If you own or operate a business in the Upper Susitna Valley, please consider a business membership with KTNA. 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

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The temperature outside the KTNA studios is 59 degrees under cloudy skies. Up next is NPR News and National Native News, followed at 11 minutes past 6 by the Susitna Valley Weather Forecast, KTNA Local News, Announcements, Classifieds, and Denali Echoes.

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Here's today's local news. As of Thursday afternoon, the area-wide flood watch has become a flood advisory for some areas. The Little Susitna River is also under a flood advisory. Minor flooding is expected today. The advisory lasts until Friday morning. As of about 2 p.m., the Talkeetna River at the railroad bridge had reached minor flood stage. The Susitna River was expected to crest before reaching flood stage. According to the National Weather Service, while the rain tapered off on Thursday afternoon, runoff from previous rainfall could still cause local rivers and streams to continue rising. The flood advisory for the area is set to expire at 3:15 p.m. on Friday. The heavy rain also caused a disruption in service to the Alaska Railroad north of Talkeetna. According to the railroad spokesman, Megan Clems, a landslide up the tracks caused the cancellation of the northbound train out of Talkeetna on Thursday. Clemens says a crew is now on site working to clear the tracks. This is KTNA Evening News. Announcements are next.

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This week on Sioux Valley Voice is a rebroadcast from earlier this year, and the topic is archives, KTNA's project to digitize its complete collection of accumulated media from reel-to-reel, cassette, digicart, and even video has recently returned to the station full digitized. In addition to KTNA staff being in the studio to explain the project and share rediscovered audio, we'll get a peek into the archives held at the Talkeetna Library and the Talkeetna Museum. You can hear this episode of Sioux Valley Voice tonight at 7 p.m. on KTNA. This week in the Alaska Fishery Reports, KMXTA's Davis Hovey reports that state lawmakers have ordered an audit of the Board of Fisheries. KDLG's Jesse Sheldon reports on the decline of women set netters in Bristol Bay. And Alaska Public Media's Michaela Finnerty reports on fishing conditions at the Anchorage Ships Creek. The Alaska Fishery Report airs on KTNA Fridays at 12:30 p.m. after the midday news. Talkeetna Elementary PTA hosts Open Gym on the last two Thursdays in July from 4:30 to 6 p.m. For more information, including fees, visit their Facebook page. You may email Rebecca.Hardy at matsu12.us for more information. The Alaska Trails is organizing a two-day volunteer event, July 25th and 26th, on Ehrman Hill Trail in Denali State Park. Volunteers will replace one of the footbridges and repair sections of the trail tread to allow for proper drainage. Hiking is challenging on steep terrain, with between 3 and 4 miles total hiked each day. Volunteers will work to both Saturday and Sunday from 8:30 to 3:30 and have the opportunity to camp at Byers Lake. Follow this link for more information. You may contact Maya Kayup at maya.kayup@alaskatrails.org with any questions. The Upper Susitna seniors are throwing a yard sale on July 25th from 9:30 to 2:30 p.m. at the Senior Center off the Parks Highway near Cubby's. Donations are welcome with the exception of old refrigerators and mattresses. Call Melanie at 907-733-6200 with any questions. The Willow Gardener Club hosts the 41st Annual Garden Tour on Saturday, July 25th from 10 to 3 p.m. Maps can be picked up at the Willow Community Center between 9:30 and 10:30 a.m. Follow the link to the flyer for more information. There is an e-waste event at the Upper Susitna Senior Center on Saturday, July 25th from 11 a.m. to 2 p.m. Electronics, small appliances, printers, copiers, cables and wires, fluorescent bulbs, and household alkaline and lead acid batteries will be accepted. Glass, miscellaneous plastic, which is plastic that is not accepted at regular recycling, and books will also be collected. For more information, follow the link to the event on their Facebook page or contact CC at 907-355-8324. Text only, please. The KTNA Board of Directors meeting has been rescheduled for Monday, July 27th at 4:30 p.m. at the station on 2nd Street in Talkeetna. All are welcome. For more information, call 907-733-1700 or email manager@ktna.org. Up next will be classifieds.

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Next up would be Denalia Echoes, but we are going to skip that today because we have a new website and it is not currently available. Speaking of that, KTNA has a new website. Part of that migration means it may be a few days until we can thank specific members and volunteers. But in the meantime, we'd like to take a moment to thank all of our individual and business members, as well as the volunteers who power our work here at KTNA. Next up is our birthday calendar. The KTNA birthday calendar is a benefit offered to our members. KTNA members who would like their birthdays or anniversaries announced can send an email to info@ktna.org. Today, Thursday the 23rd, we would like to wish a very happy birthday to Kathy Sullivan. We hope you have a great day. And tomorrow, we would like to wish a happy birthday to Chloe Ebner and Nate Porter. I hope you enjoy a little sunshine for your birthday. Next up, at 6:30 tonight, we'll be Alaska News Nightly. And then 7 p.m. will be the Sioux Valley Voice rebroadcast. 8 p.m. will be the O Show with Josh Lance. And 9 to 11 will be Wavelength with Mary Buxton. 11 to 12 will be the Mainstream. This has been Katie with the Evening News. Thanks for listening.

0: who better to do outreach and work with somebody that lives in a tent than somebody that used to live in a tent?
1: The Anchorage Police Department tries out a new model for reducing crime. From Alaska Public Media, this is Statewide News on Alaska News Nightly for Thursday, July 23rd. Good evening, I'm Casey Grove. Also tonight, Juneau residents prepare for this year's glacial outburst flood.
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1: The Anchorage Assembly declined Tuesday to take up a proposal to establish a public safety advisory commission, effectively killing the motion, at least for now. That's after more than a year of public discussion, including a task force to foster community input on how the city's police, fire, health, and other public safety agencies operate. A major focus of the task force's discussions was police shootings in the city. Anchorage Assemblymember Cameron Perez-Verdia co-sponsored the proposal to reestablish the commission after a previous one sunset 2 years ago. During Tuesday night's assembly meeting, he moved to discuss the ordinance, but he was the only member to do so.
5: I was surprised. I thought it was going to be seconded and that we'd have an opportunity to discuss it.
1: The proposal died for lack of discussion. That's after the assembly heard weeks of public testimony on the proposal, which would have created a commission of 9 voting members that would be able to review public safety policies, request third-party investigations of specific incidents, hold public meetings, and provide recommendations to city leaders. On Tuesday, more than 20 people testified to the assembly, and Perez-Verdia says the criticisms were varied.
5: There were some folks who were frustrated that it didn't go far enough, or that the narrative that came out of some of the comments were negative towards public safety. And so that's the narrative that really dominated that room.
1: Those who thought the proposal did not go far enough told assembly members the commission should have more civilian oversight and subpoena power to investigate public safety incidents, most focusing on the police department. Others expressed concern that commission members would not have real-world experience in law enforcement or that they might

0: hinder the police department's work. Perez Verdia says the effort to reestablish a public safety commission isn't over, and he plans to regroup with the ordinance's co-sponsor to try to keep the conversation going.
1: The need to address all of these issues that came up during this process is still there, and we need to find a way to better address all of those concerns.
0: Perez Verdia says the question of civilian oversight of public safety in Anchorage is a discussion worth having, but as a separate motion from the commission.

0: About 65% of common crimes in Alaska involve drugs or alcohol. So a new Anchorage Police Department program aims to improve public safety by getting people into substance use treatment. The program pairs an officer with someone in recovery who can help people navigate that system. Alaska Public Media's Rachel Cassandra shadowed APD's new full-time outreach peer to learn more.
1: Adam Brown drives his SUV out of the Anchorage Police Department parking lot with a list of contacts to follow up with.
2: I have been inundated with getting people into detox because everything filters through me.
1: He pulls up to a McDonald's where he's supposed to meet a couple interested in detox.
3: The subscriber you were trying to reach is not available.
1: But they're not answering their phone.
2: Hey, it's Adam from True North Recovery.
1: So he pivots to call an unhoused man who wants to go to a Matsu detox center but doesn't have a ride.
2: I'll be there in literally 3 minutes.
4: Okay. Thank you, Adam.
2: You got it, my man.
4: Yeah, I'm tired of being on the streets and using.
1: Brown picks him up in Northeast Anchorage to drive him. We're not identifying him by name to protect his privacy.
2: That's why I told you. I'm so glad you called.
1: As someone in long-term recovery himself, Brown knows the urgency of taking advantage of the often tiny window when someone asks for help. He also knows it might not stick. It's not the first time Brown has taken this man to detox. Last time, he left early. Recovery work can be daunting and rocky, so Brown tries to focus on building relationships.
2: But at least that seed gets planted. And they have a place or a person to call and go to for the help when they decide that they want it.
1: For the last 2 months, Brown has worked directly with the Anchorage Police Department in a new grant-funded role. His job is to help people in crisis enter recovery and get connected to resources like food and housing. The program, a partnership between APD and True North Recovery, is one of the first of its kind in the country, pairing police with someone with lived experience in recovery. And the police department thinks it has the potential to reduce crime by getting people the help they need. Lieutenant Brian Fuchs heads the program. He says the department wants drugs off the street, not just to decrease the harms of drug use, but also to prevent the ripple effect of addiction.
5: Whether it's theft, assault, rape, whatever, it leads to other crimes. And so stopping that flow coming into our community and then stopping the supply, we got to try to do both, in my opinion.
1: The department knows it works because they tested a similar model twice a week last year. Fuchs says the results were palpable. In just the first few months, peers helped get 16 people into treatment. So now, with grant funding, they're piloting the model full-time. Rolling it out has produced trepidation on both sides. Most police have had bad experiences with people with substance use disorders, meeting them at their low points. And many people in recovery have learned to fear cops. But that's also where the power of the program lies, in humanizing both sides. Fuchs says it's a cultural shift. The next step is to educate officers about peers and the resources they can offer on site. He says another strength of the program is the access officers have to people who need help, for example, during a domestic violence assault.
5: There's no behavioral health folks going in there. Oh, but there are. They're mine, right? And they're in there at the tip of the spear. And now I've got peers that can go in there and immediately assess the situation and provide services.
1: Fuchs says eventually the aim is that a police officer at any level, from patrol officers to detectives, could work with a peer. Josh Engel, who oversees the program from the peer side, says it has the potential to help interrupt cycles of addiction and crime. And he says peers are especially poised to help.
6: You know, from the 15 years of bad decisions that I made in my life and the lifestyle I lived, like, I got a lot of experience and knowledge from that, that you only get from living that life. Who better to do outreach and work with somebody that lives in a tent than somebody that used to live in a tent?
1: On the way to True North's detox facility in Wasilla, Adam Brown offers the man advice. He's starting a short-term detox to help manage withdrawals. He tells Brown he hopes to stick with it.
4: I'm running out of time, man. I hope and pray I don't run, because eventually it's like I'm going to die from my addiction if I don't figure out how to stop it.
2: You have it in you. You just have to figure a way to pull it out, right? Because all of us have it in us.
1: Brown encourages the man to talk to staff if he feels the urge to leave, and he gives him his phone number.
2: That's my personal work number, right?
1: In case he needs to get in touch again. In Anchorage, I'm Rachel Cassandra.
0: Areas along the central Susitna Valley near Talkeetna are expected to see minor flooding through Friday afternoon. That's according to the latest forecast from the National Weather Service. Alaska Railroad service was also reportedly stopped north of Talkeetna today. The Talkeetna River was hovering around minor flood level this afternoon, and Weather Service lead forecaster Alan Shriver says there's a flood advisory in the area in effect until 3 p.m. Friday.
7: Low-lying roads, low-lying spots, kind of right along the river there, that's really going to be the type of flooding that we're most expecting at this point.
0: Talkeetna public radio station KTNA reports that Alaska Railroad service north of Talkeetna was stopped today due to a landslide as crews worked on clearing the area. Both the Talkeetna and Susitna rivers rose significantly after rain overnight. Shriver says South Central Alaska in general has seen a strong low-pressure system that began in the Bering Sea and moved across mainland Alaska. That, combined with several recent storms, caused more rain to fall on the area than usual this month, approaching record levels.
7: It's the multiple rounds of really somewhat anomalous rainfall. This is pretty wet by standards for July.
0: The Matanuska Susitna Borough declared a disaster for Talkeetna on Tuesday before the heavy rain and is requesting state support for help mitigating impacts to residents and buildings. Shriver says the area is set to see a break in the rainy weather as conditions dry up over the weekend. Still to come on Alaska News Nightly, a research station in the Arctic Circle buzzes with help from a dedicated team of workers.
8: This has probably been one of the coolest turns in my life that I didn't know I needed.
0: That's ahead. Stay with us.
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0: Alaska Airlines canceled 10 flights statewide Wednesday because of ash drifting over the state from an erupting volcano on Russia's Kamchatka Peninsula. An Alaska Airlines spokesperson said in an email that the cancellations affected more than 1,000 passengers. The flights were canceled because volcanic ash can damage airliners' engines. The series of eruptions ended Wednesday morning, and by late afternoon, the ash had drifted across the state and into the Yukon Territory. More eruptions are likely, but scientists with the Alaska Volcano Observatory say that does not necessarily mean more ash is headed to Alaska. Juneau residents in the Glacial Outburst Flood Zone are preparing for the annual flood expected soon. At a sandbag event in Mendenhall Valley on Saturday, some of that prep work was going easier and faster than it was last year. KTOO's Alex Solomon reports.
10: At Diamond Park, a steady stream of Mendenhall Valley residents drive up to a grid of wooden pallets with around 40 sandbags stacked on each. They're here to try to protect their homes from flooding, with materials offered for free by the City and Borough of Juneau and the U.S. Army Corps of Engineers. Ryan O'Shaughnessy is the city's emergency manager. He says the sandbag event looks a lot different for residents this year than it did last year.
11: They'd pull in and they'd spend 3 hours here filling up sandbags. And now it's you drive up and we load a pallet or hand load as many sandbags as we can and you're on your way.
10: That's thanks to an automatic sandbag filling machine provided by the Army Corps.
11: Turn this on.
10: A conveyor belt starts rolling. O'Shaughnessy holds an empty white bag under a metal funnel and pulls a lever that drops sand in the bag until it's about two-thirds full. The conveyor belt carries the bag to another worker.
11: It moves down the line.
10: Who folds over the top and places it on a pallet.
11: And so ideally this works best when you have like a team of people, you know, kind of really assembly lining this.
10: But in just 1 minute, the two of them filled and loaded five sandbags. Using the machine cuts down on the time and effort it takes to do it manually with shovels. Stacking sandbags around homes can be an effective way to limit flood damage when done correctly, according to the Army Corps. Adrian and Bob Atadero pull up to receive sandbags. Bob says he recently had a major surgery, and the couple is grateful they don't have to fill sandbags themselves this time.
12: It was a lot of work.
13: It was a lot of work.
10: The Atadero's live on Meander Way, a street that curves around a bend in the river and has been hit hard by flooding in the past.
12: Well, we've certainly learned a lot. This is our fourth year going into it. We've been flooded three years in a row.
10: They bought their home just months before the 2023 flood and say they feel the most prepared for it this year. Adrian says the Army Corps' industrial-sized pumps on Meander Way have a lot to do with that.
13: We are very hopeful this year because we have that pump. And hopefully, you know, if any water gets in the yard, it's going to be pumped back over into the river.
10: They say they plan to evacuate this year, but they were home in 2024 when the most disastrous flood tore through their neighborhood.
12: It sounds like lightning because the trees
13: breaking
12: and it's really spooky. Yeah. So I don't know. I suggest people not sit and wait to watch this thing. It's extremely dangerous.
10: The National Weather Service predicts that Suicide Basin, the glacial lake responsible for producing the flood, will fill to the top between August 5 and 10. The flood starts when water pressure in Suicide Basin builds up so much that it bores through the ice and floats Mendenhall Glacier, releasing billions of gallons of water into the suburban valley below. It typically begins within a week after the basin is full, but it can happen at any time. The city and Army Corps are offering free sandbags to residents in the flood zone at Diamond Park every Saturday until the flood. In Juneau, I'm Alex Solomon.
0: Investors looking to ship bulk water out of Sitka are asking for another extension. At an industrial park board meeting last week, leadership from Arctic Blue Waters said climate change and geopolitics have made the prospect of selling Sitka's water more possible than ever before. But they still need more money to develop a plan to collect and ship it. KCAW's Catherine Rose reports.
14: In 2021, the city and borough of Sitka agreed to sell Arctic Blue Waters the right to purchase water from Blue Lake. Under the agreement, the International Bulk Water Shipping Company had a few years to engineer and build a pipeline to collect water from the lake on its own dime. As they neared their deadline last year, Arctic Blue approached the Gary Paxton Industrial Park Board and asked for an extension. Here's Park Director Gary White.
15: They were working on a dock plan and working with an engineering firm to get that done. And so the board agreed to push those dates back to September 30th of this year to get the plans in.
14: With the new deadline approaching this fall, Arctic Blue is again asking for another year to deliver the project design and wants to extend its deadline to ship the water to October of 2028. Arctic Blue's business development director, Tomasz Tereshevich, said shipping bulk water has become less of a pipe dream. He said both climate change and the wartime targeting of desalination plants in the Middle East have decreased water security around the world, making the prospect of shipping bulk water more viable.
16: 12 months, 24 months ago, nobody was thinking that due to Middle East intervention, Iran is going to shoot desalination plants in Qatar, Bahrain, the Emirates, Saudi Arabia. All of these countries who have already an issue of water supply just realized that a $2 or $3 billion desalination plant is a very easy target to destroy, and they end up having no water.
14: While Tereshevich said it was more possible than in years past, there are still hang-ups that have forced them to ask for the extension. The company's COO and co-founder Fred Paley said they're still trying to secure $1.5 million for the final engineering report. And then there's the cost of shipping, which has skyrocketed.
17: The price of bunker fuel is an extra $500,000 in order to move a load of water. Hopefully, within a year, that's come back to normal. But it's hard to say what's happening in the Middle East.
14: And shipping water is a relatively new model. Tereshevich says that means securing initial funding is a challenge.
16: So nobody's really willing to come and pay $1.5 million to say, oh yeah, let's do an engineering study because it makes sense. No, everybody's waiting to see if this is doable, if this is feasible, if this is bankable. So we have an uphill battle here.
14: Several park board members, including Chad Gaydon, were open to extending the agreement with Arctic Blue for another year, but felt it was reasonable for the company to pay a fee to keep their place in line.
18: And if there is going to be as much demand as Thomas says there is, and I hope you're right, then I would think you would have investors lining up to give you money to be involved in this project, which would very easily cover this, in the grand scheme of things, fairly small amount to maintain that option. So I understand what you're saying, that you think this is going to be huge, and I hope you're right. But to me, that would mean you'd have investors tripping over each other to be involved.
14: The board agreed to recommend an extension for a $25,000 fee. It passed 3-1 with Scott Wagner opposed. Reporting in Sitka, I'm Catherine Rose.
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0: Hundreds of seismic stations across Alaska help experts detect earthquakes and send out relevant information to the public. But those stations could soon identify something new, landslides. As Avery Elfelt reports for the Alaska Desk, the effort comes as experts pay heightened attention to slides and their capacity to spark potentially catastrophic tsunamis.
20: Landslides happen all the time in Alaska. But historically, the only way experts knew that a landslide had even happened was if someone witnessed it.
21: We would just like hear about the landslides happening somewhere, like, you know, like someone flying by, or just like, you know, someone would just see something in the remote sensing imagery.
20: Ezgi Korososin is a research seismologist with the Alaska Earthquake Center. She says that's a real challenge because in some cases, a landslide could go unnoticed and unrecorded for months, if not longer. That could soon change. The center has a sprawling network of seismic stations across the state that are primarily used to detect earthquakes. But several years ago, Karasosin and a colleague set out to see if they could also be used for landslides.
21: Turns out, like, we can do that. However, landslides are quite different, so that's why they actually go, unnoticed. We wouldn't detect these unless it's a super large landslide.
20: The effort involved creating an algorithm capable of recognizing the specific seismic signals usually associated with slides. Today, 200 stations across Alaska use that algorithm, which can, at least in theory, locate slides, pinpoint when they happened, and even estimate their size.
21: And we're continuously improving this algorithm to, you know, make it more robust.
20: Korososin says the network stands to fill a major knowledge gap amid heightened concern about landslides and their potential impacts on communities, infrastructure, and mariners. Just last year, a gargantuan slide in the Tracy Arm Fjord near Juneau generated one of the tallest tsunamis on record. Nobody died, but experts say the resulting wave could have overturned boats, including cruise ships, had any been present. The event, in addition to others in recent years, has spurred new conversation around the need for more landslide monitoring and a warning system. Korososin says the seismic network could potentially contribute to that goal.
21: Obviously, we are doing this for the hazard itself. So one shape or form, hopefully there'll be a warning system at some point.
20: Still, it's not foolproof. Korososin says a complicating factor is that Alaska is an incredibly seismic place. That means the seismic stations are constantly picking up signals from earthquakes, but also glaciers calving, rockfall, and more. So the big challenge is filtering out landslide signals from all the others and preventing false detections.
21: It's fair to say that this research is still quite young and we're still in, you know, developing phase.
20: She says it could be years before the algorithm is good enough to feed into a reliable warning system. Consider earthquakes. Researchers have been monitoring earthquakes for decades, Korososin says, and are just now developing an early warning system. Reporting in Haines, I'm Avery Elfelt.
0: About 400 miles north of Fairbanks, teams of scientists at Tulik Field Station study the Arctic. The station's support staff run things behind the scenes, like cooking meals, fixing what's broken, and, of course, keeping everything clean. As Shelby Herbert reports for the Alaska Desk, that work doesn't end up in research papers, but it makes those papers possible.
14: On a sunny, windless day above the Arctic Circle, a ribbon of smoke twists into the uninterrupted sky above. Everybody who works at Tulik has a favorite chore. Sally Anderson's is burning trash.
3: It's helpful because it gets all of this waste gone, and it's like kind of easy, you know?
5: It's a little bit therapeutic.
3: Yeah, sometimes throwing stuff in that you're just like, oh, gosh.
14: All the waste produced by Tulik's 100 or so seasonal residents has to get trucked out or burned. Anderson's hurling bags of soiled toilet paper into an incinerator the size of a car. Orange flames flicker out of the lid with the impact of each new bag. Like many of her coworkers, Anderson took a winding route to get here. She has a degree in food science.
3: I was a microbiologist for a bigger chocolate company. Then that was sucking my soul, and I hated corporate life. I was like, I'm leaving like a temperature-censored like kitchen area that I taste chocolate every hour, and I'm going to like the tundra to get eaten alive by mosquitoes.
14: Nested in the foothills of the Brooks Range, Tulik Field Station is one of the world's premier Arctic research stations. It's open year-round, but at the peak of the summer season, about 100 people from universities and research institutions all over the world gather here to study things like plants, animals, and permafrost. But none of that happens without the dozen or so employees who keep the station running. Many of them work year-round, supporting similar research stations in places like Antarctica and Greenland. Jonathan Karkachi is a PhD student at Florida Atlantic University who spent part of the summer here studying tundra flowers. Before digging into a plate of ziti, he says he's better fed at Tulik than he is back home.
22: You know, like I come here and I get 3 square meals a day. They're all hot. I mean, at home, I'm like lucky if I eat more than a pasta with a little bit of sauce and a can of sardines.
14: Amanda Thier is one pair of hands behind the food.
23: I do cook and bake a ton at home, and I always try more increasingly complicated recipes.
14: Thier says the work days start early, but she usually has time in her schedule to get out and hike around the tundra or bask in the station's sauna. And there's a weird rhythm that comes with working from pole to pole. Some are employed all year, while others have gaps they use to travel, visit family, or do side gigs. Before Thier was feeding scientists, she was an accountant in San Francisco. She got her start on the other side of the planet, at McMurdo Station in Antarctica.
23: As somebody who has lived in that corporate America zone for a good 5 to 6 years, like, I didn't feel inspired every day. Yeah, I like feeling inspired, and like each day is new and fresh.
14: Thier says she had the idea to go for years, but right after the peak of the pandemic, her grandfather, dog, and a close friend all died within the span of a couple months.
23: It was just like a bam, bam, bam. And so I was just like, ooh, I need to just be gone for a bit.
14: Many Tulik staff described hardships that prompted them to reevaluate their lives and enter this line of work. Manny Prince does a lot of things at the station, helping with search and rescue, fixing things, and kind of filling in wherever he's needed. He says he left behind a warmer, easier life in Texas after he lost both of his parents.
8: 6 years ago, if you would have told me I'd be doing this, I'd think you're insane. But this has probably been one of the coolest turns in my life that I didn't know I needed.
14: He says over the last year or so, sweeping cuts to science funding have left many in the Arctic research community uncertain about what comes next. But that's made his job keeping scientists safe and housed feel more important than ever.
8: People need to understand that science is continuing. It's not going anywhere.
14: And neither are the people making it possible. At Tulik Field Station, I'm Shelby Herbert.
0: And that's all for this edition of Alaska News Nightly. We had reports tonight from Wesley Early and Rachel Cassandra in Anchorage, Tim Ellis in Delta Junction, Alex Solomon in Juneau, Catherine Rose in Sitka, Avery Elfelt in Haines, and Shelby Herbert at the Tulik Field Station. Our audio engineer tonight is Dave Waldron. Kirsten Dobroth is our producer. And I'm Casey Grove. Good night.

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I'm your host and producer, Tricia Costello, and this is Sioux Valley Voice, a public affairs show featuring people and happenings in the Upper Susitna Valley. Today's show, we'll be discussing the topic of archives, KTNA's project to digitize its complete collection of accumulated media, from reel-to-reel, cassette, digicart, and even video, has recently returned to the station in the form of, well, a shockingly small external hard drive. KTNA staff is on hand to tell us how this project came to be and offer up rediscovered bits of audio from KTNA's past. We'll also get a peek into the archives held at both the Talkeetna Library and the Talkeetna Museum. Are you a history buff? Have you ever spent a few hours in the deep recesses of a library's archive room, getting lost in newspaper clippings or personal letters? Is there something you once heard on local KTNA programming that you'd like to hear again? Today, we have both our phone lines open, so you can join the conversation during the live show by calling 907-733-1200 or 1205. You may also email your questions or comments either during the live show or afterwards to dj@ktna.org. Stay tuned, and we'll be back with a deep dive into the archives.

0: And welcome back. If you just tuned in, you are listening to Sioux Valley Voice on KTNA Talkeetna. Our topic on today's show is archives. By definition, the word refers to a place where public records are kept. Archival records are generally unpublished and therefore unique, and at some point, someone deemed them to be, quote, permanently valuable. In broader terms, we think of an archive as a body of knowledge we collect and hold on to for future reference and for future generations. As I mentioned in the introduction earlier, KTNA recently embarked on a project to have all its collected media digitized and to tell us about the efforts and share some rediscovered audio. We're joined in the studio today by KTNA staff. I've got Philip Manning, General Manager, directly to my left, and Christy C., Program Director, just opposite me here in our Fishbowl studio on 2nd Street. And good morning to you both.
1: Good morning.
0: I'm so glad you're here. It's fun having guests that are already here. and colleagues, that's a lot of fun. And again, if you're just curious yourself, you can participate in the show. Just call the station, 907-733-1200. Stop by. We've got an extra mic, and I always make it hot, too. So, you know, we're happy to have you here. Let's just jump in, Christy, and tell us how this project even came about.
2: Yeah, this project started almost a year ago. We were approached, and I was going to let Philip actually talk about, because this letter went to the general manager.
3: So the initial letter was actually almost not quite 2 years ago. They reached out to us. Rochelle Miller with WGBH in Boston sent the letter to, it was addressed to Corrine, even though I think this letter arrived, or this email arrived like the day I became general manager, or very close to it. And they said, you know, they'd gotten a large grant. The GBH, in conjunction with the Library of Congress, had received a large grant from the Mellon Foundation to make this massive digital archive specifically of public media. And it's called the American Archive of Public Broadcasting. And they asked if we wanted to be part of it. And so I said, well, sure, because basically they were offering to do something we'd been wanting to do here at the station for years, which is digitize all the reels and cassettes and CDs and DATs and mini discs. We found some mini discs. Christy can get into more of that detail in a bit. But they would pay for the shipping. They would pay for the digitization. And you know, they would have the contractors do it, because it's a very time-consuming process to do that manually. So, yeah, that's kind of how it all started not quite 2 years ago.
2: Yeah, they actually invited us to submit. They asked for some information about our collection, and then they accepted us based on that. So we have over, you know, 30 years of history, but it was not digital until, like, 2009. So all through the station, we had a collection of this different media taking up space. So they asked for a list of what we had, and we had 61 DATs, 86 reels. And reels are the big, you know, reels with tape on them. We still have a reel-to-reel machine, but we don't use it, of course.
3: There's what, 10-inch diameter? Or no, are they bigger than that?
2: They're
3: about a foot across.
2: Yeah. Yeah, 86 reels, 200 cassettes, 350 CDs, 10 mini discs, and 5 VHS tapes. And they just guided us through the process. So we had a big spreadsheet, and we had to label each piece of media with a sticker, a unique number, and enter it into the spreadsheet. Sometimes there was information on the media about what it was. For example, it might say Sioux Valley Voice and have a date. Sometimes it was completely blank. So it just got a sticker with the unique, you know, ID, and entered in the spreadsheet that way. But I just tried to get as much information off I could off the media. And sometimes you weren't, you know, sure what was on there. But and so Robin Crum, who is on the community advisory board, helped me with that. She was a huge help. And so she came in a number of times, and we just went through and did that. And then when we were done, we had to pack it into boxes, and they guided us through that process. And we had, I think, 13 or 14 boxes yeah. that were maybe 18 by 18 inches. And then we shipped them all off. And then they...
3: Two weeks ago, almost, we got the hard drive back.
2: Yeah, it's so... Gosh, how long did it take them? 4 months, maybe?
3: Yeah, it was a number of months. And I don't know how many other stations ended up being participants in this, but it's wild to see 13 banker's boxes essentially turn into one, 2.5-inch hard drive.
0: So I can assume then that the physical data, the physical pieces don't come back, that they...
3: They gave us the option, actually.
2: Yes, we were like, no, thank you.
3: Right, because a big part of the reason for this is in anybody who's old enough to remember and still own some of that old physical media knows that that those magnetic tapes in particular degrade over time, and CDs can degrade over time, especially if they're consistently exposed to UV light. And so, while we do have the equipment to still read a lot of that stuff, we have a real machine, as Christy said. We have a cassette deck. We still have a DAT player, which might be the only one in 100 miles in any direction. But the media itself degrades over time, and so that once we have it digitally, there's less of a reason to have it physically, especially because, as Christy said, it takes up 13 boxes worth of space, which storage is always at a premium.
2: That's right.
0: That's interesting. In doing a little bit of research for this show, I stumbled upon the Arctic World Archive. Mm-hmm. And that is right next door to the SEED archive that's in Norway.
3: In Svalbard?
0: Yes.
3: Nice.
0: And just speaking to your comment about, how this kind of media degrades, but you do a little bit of research on Arctic World Archive, and it's in a tunnel of an old coal mine, and it's way, way, way down there, and very cold and very stable, and they're putting all kinds of stuff like this down there to save for future generations.
3: There are certainly ways you can preserve it. But it's funny because, when we were looking at some of that initial spreadsheet information, they wanted information about how it was stored. And so, they were like, was it in a climate-controlled environment? Because, in a lot of places, this could be in a storage shed somewhere. All of our stuff was kept in the building, so that helps.
0: And maybe at least half of the year it's cold.
2: Yeah, I think that's, they asked that when, they invited us to submit a proposal, basically. And I don't know, if our stuff wasn't kept in good condition, they may not have accepted it.
3: Might not have been worth it.
2: Yeah. Because if they don't get, most of it in good condition, then they're wasting a lot of their time, too. So,
0: We have a number of clips that you did pull for this show, and I definitely want to make sure we get them all because we have quite a bit of content this time. So why don't we just, I'll randomly play one, and then we'll come back and chat just a little bit more.
2: Yeah, and I do have some stuff to say about each one, so I don't know if you want me to speak to it before or after. But
0: I'm going to be playing Michael with Justin Wilson.
2: Okay, yeah, this is about a 40-second clip from a reel. And does anybody know which Michael's last name? I think, is this Mad Dog?
0: No.
3: Michael
0: Vaughn,
3: in the
0: kitchen.
3: Wasn't it?
0: No.
2: Yeah,
0: no,
2: what's
0: no.
2: his last name?
0: No, Michael. Okay, someone call in.
3: Yeah.
2: I just...
0: Michael.
2: Just,
0: it's all, Chef Michael was his name.
3: Oh, Chef Michael.
2: So part of what we're doing with all this is we need to fill in the blanks.
3: And, and so document our own history.
2: Yeah, and so I'm looking for volunteers who have a long history with, listening to KTNA or volunteering with KTNA to help us with that. So
3: I guarantee Kathleen knows.
0: Okay. Well, anyone involved with the Chamber of Commerce, too, because he started Taste of Talkeetna. I should know if I had a better memory. So let's listen to Chef Michael.
1: Here we go, a conversation with Justin Wilson, including the ring.
4: Neville?
1: Good morning, Justin.
4: Good morning.
1: This is Michael's in the kitchen. How are you doing this morning?
4: All right, Michael, how you doing? I've been in the kitchen this morning myself.
1: Oh, fantastic. Yeah,
4: I cooked some mustard greens mixed with kale.
1: Oh, my goodness. Did you put any eggs in those? You put any eggs in those?
4: No, not no eggs, no. I bought my eggs separately.
1: Oh, that's fantastic.
4: But mustard greens mixed with kale, 3/4 of mustard greens in 1/4 kale, and they taste wonderful.
1: I bet they do. They,
0: See, Michael's in the kitchen, Chef Michael. He definitely had a good radio voice, and he did that show for a long time, and that was a fairly famous New Orleans chef that he talked to on that show.
3: I was going
0: to
3: say, definitely caught some Cajun accent there.
2: he had PBS cooking shows and multiple cookbooks. He passed away in 2001. And you can hear that it's kind of noisy. The quality isn't great because it's from an old reel. I have unknown year, but I'm guessing it's probably early on.
3: It's got to be pretty early, yeah.
2: Yeah, you know, and so if somebody wanted to use this for something, then, you know, we can clean it up a bit. But I just wanted people to hear what it sounds like right now.
3: Mm-hmm. Yeah. Mm-hmm. Well, and I guess that's one thing to mention, too, is in addition to our receiving this material back in a digital format, the American Archive of Public Broadcasting kept a copy. And then we have now backed it up. And so in addition to digitizing it, it's also being kept in multiple places now.
0: That was a question. I wasn't quite sure, you know, how the Library of Congress factored into this. They were mentioned earlier. So so is all this also filed there with them, or is it a separate type of archive?
3: I think, there's a website right now, for one. But yeah, the Library of Congress is getting it. I'm not 100% sure what their plans are with it, other than just to have it, basically. But, you know, our hard drive had a serial number on it and said, you know, this is KTNA's hard drive. So anybody in the future, they might have to sift through it themselves, especially because we didn't know what was on a fair bit of this media when we sent it in. We will be making some efforts to rectify that going forward. But
2: yeah, I was told it'd be available online, so I think that I should be able to add information online that they would also see, but we're not sure about
3: exactly, and it's not there yet, because I checked last week and it wasn't up yet. But you know, like I said, they're doing this with stations all around the country, so it may be a little bit before it's available there. But
2: yeah, so the goal of this, you know, is because we have this history, we want to preserve this media history, and we want it available for other people to be able to use, like the museum or, you know, somebody doing a project. Like it belongs to everybody. So,
0: Why don't we do this other clip that is the Jane Goodall clip, Roots and Shoots. Do you want to explain that just a little bit?
2: This is about a minute and 40 seconds, also from a reel. And in the studio, so Kathy Sullivan's interviewing Jane Goodall, and they're actually doing it in the Alaska Public Media studio. Mm-hmm. And with her are two sixth graders. One of them was Megan Vaughn, and then a Sioux Valley High School student. And in this clip, Jane's talking about her program Roots and Shoots that bring together youth from preschool to university age to work on environmental conservation and humanitarian issues. And that started that in 1991. And this is from, I believe, around 1994.
5: And that brings us to Roots and Shoots.
6: Yes, Roots and Shoots is probably the program for which I was born, why I'm here. And Roots and Shoots began in Tanzania 3 years ago when I was talking to a group of high school students. We talked about chimpanzees, about their unique personalities, about the way that they can think rationally, solve simple problems, that they have a concept of self, all these amazing things about them. And we talked about how this led us into a new respect for other non-human beings. And basically, after this rather inspiring morning, we decided that we were surrounded with a lot of misunderstandings, a lot of cruelty, that the beautiful planet was being destroyed by we human beings. And we'd created a great deal of suffering for ourselves and all the other living creatures. We'd form a club. It's called Roots and Shoots because roots creep quietly under the ground to make a firm foundation, and shoots seem new and frail, but to reach the light, they can break open brick walls, so hundreds and thousands around the world can change the world. And the most important message, every single individual matters, and the chimps teach us non-human as well as human beings matter. But each one of us humans has a role to play in this funny life of ours, And each single one of us can make a difference, but we get a choice. Are we going to use the gift of our lives to try and make the world a better place? Or don't we care?
0: And again, that was a clip from the interview of Jane Goodall by KTNA's first news director, I believe, Kathy Sullivan. And we featured her in a KTNA show that was... Sioux Valley Voice show that was Women of KTNA. Mm-hmm. And we had one of those tiny little clips of that too. Pretty amazing that we've had, you know, the ability to interview some pretty famous people.
2: I was so excited to find that one.
0: Yeah. You mentioned before that clip kind of the idea of being able to provide the museum with access to some of this and, you know, share this wealth of archive with them. And part of this show is I did go over and talk with Anna Merritt at the museum, and this maybe is probably the appropriate time to go ahead and play that clip. It's a little bit lengthy, but it's interesting, and it's kind of a funny KTNA hook in the end of it because we're all related here. So who we're going to be hearing from is Autumn Merritt, who's the executive director at the Talkeetna Historical Society Museum. Does the museum currently have what we would call an archive room right now?
7: Yes and no. Those big books with the newspapers, they do exist. There's a few of them. I don't know how many there were before, but we've got three of them out for anybody to look at. And then we've got a whole nother room full of paper documents that are pretty well organized. Do you want to see them?
0: Yeah, let's go take a look. Let's do that.
7: I have the right keys.
0: Is it like a secret room?
7: It's a little secret, I guess.
0: Okay, I'm going to overdub here just real quickly. Autumn and I are walking out of the museum, and we're going over the snow-covered boardwalk down to the Mountaineering Exhibit Room.
7: Okay, I'm going to warn you, it is cold in this room.
0: Okay.
7: So it's pretty tiny, and it's not super well lit.
0: Mm-hmm.
7: And then some of these boxes are very well organized, and they're pretty clear about what's inside, and some of them are not very clear. And then we've got a lot of stuff just kind of stacked on top. Really, I think as long as they're all stored and flat, that's about the best as we're doing right now. Let's see. This just says McGonagall Swanda, and this says Janae. So I assume this is something about Ray Janae. But you see how we're organized here is like 1964 news. We've got some Talkeetna Times, 1894 newspapers. I want in that one. So this is a lot of newspaper clippings and school inventories. Seattle and Anchorage News. What's this saying? Original letters. Original letters from who? AKA Railroad. So, Sue did a very nice job of putting these in these museum quality boxes. But still, it does make it difficult without some kind of searchable database or way to really know what's in here. I mean, all of these things would benefit from being scanned and digitized so that people could search through them. I'm always really grateful when someone has done that.
0: Now, do you come in here every so often to kind of be inspired for, you know, because you are a museum, not necessarily just an archive room or just a library,
7: mm-hmm.
0: but, you know, the way that you tell stories here at the museum is by creating displays. So do you come in here when you're kind of thinking, okay, maybe we need to have some other way to tell a story? I wonder what story is in this closet.
7: I certainly do, yeah. And it usually comes from a question. You know, someone calls me and says, do you have the Good Times newspapers from this year to that year? Well, I'm sure I do. Let me go after him, you know. It's usually some kind of inquiry or someone has piqued my interest in some kind. And then I say, well, let me go see what we have. But sometimes I just come in here just to dig around. But there's not a lot of room. It all has to be moved out to do anything. And I know that there are tons of things in here that I have never laid eyes on. And it'll take me, you know, 5 more years to get to do that.
0: Can you remember coming in here once and going, oh my gosh, I can't believe this is here?
7: Absolutely. Every once in a while we have like photograph books that people have given us. We have a really cool one from the Talkeetna Homemakers that has a lot of like old photographs of events and also newspaper clippings. Someone basically just kind of saved things that were about people that they knew and made it into a scrapbook. And I took that one upstairs a few weeks ago to go through, and I've been enjoying that. But there's tons of treasures. Every single box that you open is a surprise, because most of this is from way before me.
0: How do you decide what's kind of, I'm not going to say garbage, but, you know, what makes something important enough to be archived?
7: We are so small, and there's so little available about Talkeetna, and so little that people choose to save in today's does this spark joy kind of culture that we have now. And so honestly, if I don't have 2 or 3 of them and it has to do with Talkeetna, I feel like most of it's worth saving. You know, there's not much as far as our collective memories that I feel like shouldn't be included. We've got 6 or more file cabinets in there that just have old records from the runnings of the Historical Society. And some of them are so funny. People saved these letters, you know, from moose dropping festival fights between nonprofits where the, you know, VFW has withdrawn their support for this year, and the Historical Society replied with another scathing letter. You know, these kind of things people will forget eventually, but we'll never forget them because we have evidence of it. I think KTNA requested once that President Clinton address the Moose Dropping Festival via the radio, and I don't think he said yes, but we have a copy of the letter that they sent to him. So, I mean, these are all just little snippets of, you know, our shared history, and we will forget them if someone doesn't keep them. I think it's all valuable.
0: And again, that was Autumn Merritt with Talkeetna Historical Society, graciously allowing me into the tiny cold closet, dark closet that is the archives at the museum. And the little gem there about KTNA, yeah, and the letter to President Clinton. And there's a longer version of this interview that I'll post with this show, because we did find some of the display items that were part of the KTNA display at the museum, mm-hmm, a few years ago. And there was a picture, and gosh, it was just everyone that was involved with the radio station and all, and their dogs, you know.
3: Literally.
0: It was really fun to look at that. So I know, Christy, you kind of mentioned while we were listening to that, you know, sometimes, you know, physical items are obviously the things that we want to keep. Whereas, you know, with KTNA, the physical items are the reel-to-reel and the digicarts and the cassette tapes kind of just went away, mm-hmm, because now we have the digitized versions of that.
2: Yeah.
3: And, you know, and Autumn mentioned some stuff there that I think really kind of dovetails with our goals in this project as well, which is preserving, you know, I was thinking about the fact that there was a point in time where what became the blue tarp almost got named something like along the lines of threads. And the discussion at the time was that, you know, all of these stories, all of these little things, all of the little spats between nonprofits over moose dropping, all of these family photos, they all weave together to form the tapestry that is the story of this community. And she's right, we don't have a lot of that. And so being able to preserve what we can in order to maintain as much of that tapestry as possible, I think, is a really important goal. And I know there's a lot of organizations in town who are trying to do just that.
2: Mm-hmm. Yeah, and it's important, if she can, digitize, like, written material, photographs, because if you do lose the physical copies, then you have the digital, mm-hmm. at least.

0: stuff.
1: Good point.
0: But with that said, I did run into a community member the other day that said that they did have tapes, cassette tapes, radio stuff that, you know, from old radio days. So what if there was more material out there? Is this project wrapped up, or can you resubmit another banker box of stuff?
1: I don't know. I don't know that we've explored that option. What I can tell you is that, you know, however limited, we do have the capacity for manual digitization of a lot of material. In fact, nice little historical society KTNA link for a while, when Holly Stinson would come in on Fridays to do the news and her show, they had come across at the museum this box of cassette tapes. And she would pop one into the cassette deck in the production studio, hit record on the computer, come into her show, flip it around, you know, and would manually digitize these things. And there were recordings of Historical Society board meetings from 30, 40 years ago in there. But there was also Bob Durr's recordings of interviews that he did as part of a state-funded project documenting the people who moved up the tracks. And, you know, there's tapes of a lot of people who are no longer with us, but a lot of people who are still with us 50 years ago. There's a tape of him talking to Donnie Billington, of him talking to his sons, Steve and Jonathan. And it's just, it's fascinating to hear some of those perspectives.
2: Yeah, sometimes it just takes a volunteer. You know, we have limited hours here to work on stuff like that, but like Holly volunteered her time to mm-hmm. do that.
1: Double volunteered. She was already...
2: Yeah, she's a great volunteer.
0: All right, well, we have arrived at the bottom of the hour and time for a quick break. There's still time to either email a question or comment to dj@ktna.org or call the station 907-733-1200 or 1205. And when we come back, we'll begin with a visit to the Talkeetna Library's archives. So stay tuned, and we'll be right back.

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0: Lead me to the archives.
1: Well, yeah, here we are. This is sort of it.
0: Okay.
1: And we kind of moved part of our reference in here because we thought that it would be a good idea. And then this room is used so much you can hardly get in here.
0: Can you maybe read to me some of the things that you're seeing here on this shelf? It's basically a bookshelf that is on the other side of your office window. And most of the things are binders or three-ring document holders. What are some of the things we're looking at here?
1: Okay.

0: so we do have a couple of real sections, and there are different colors on the ends. Some of them are orange, and those are Talkeetna documents. And that is all pretty much in one section. It has the community council minutes, and then we have Matsubara documents, and that includes the public hearing transcripts from the Southside Denali Development Concept Environmental Impact Statements. Talkeetna Airport Master Plan, April 1997. Oh, Talkeetna Main Street Improvement Grants. That one is in the wrong pocket.
1: Did you find an uptick? And I ask this because as we're doing this show right now and as we're talking in April of 2026, there have already been two meetings of the Main Street Improvement Committee, which is comprised of community council and community at large and chamber people. And part of their planning involves so many of the planning documents that many people weren't aware already existed. So have you seen more traffic in this room because of that?
0: No. I saw two people came in and got some stuff. One person, actually, and the second person found it online. So, you know, here's a recommendations for the draft. It's the draft Talkeetna Community Tourism Plan.
2: So documents like these are drafts. I don't know if the borough actually keeps these online, but if we pulled out a bunch of them when we were doing the studies on it, and two people from the committee were here looking for stuff, and they found some, but not everything they were looking for.
1: I was just at the museum, and of course a lot of those things that are in the archive room or the closet there are just really old historical documents.
0: Right.
1: Not necessarily, old newspapers and letters and things like that. Whereas what I'm seeing here, like the flavor and the vibe here at the library, looks to me like a lot of plans, meeting minutes, things that, as we mentioned now, are just going all digital.
0: Right. And even the ones that are here, a lot of these things have already been digitalized. We've kept them, and they tend to walk away, and then nobody wants to print something that's 140 pages long. But it's interesting, if you were to sit in here and just read this stuff, petition for incorporation of a home rule city within an organized borough. Now, without looking at the date on that, which version do you think that one is?
1: Well, it looks kind of old because the typeset looks not very in line, but I'm wrong because this is a later version. This is 1997.
0: Right.
1: Actually has Sandy Shoulders and Joe Page. Their names are on here. They're the petitioner's representative. My guess is that Sandy and Joe both spent a fair amount of time at the public library looking at documents when they were putting this one together.
0: Yes. There are a lot of community plans that they're here because they're places like us, that how they kind of developed their area and took control of what was being done there. So that was pretty significant.
1: How do you see the value of a room or a depository like this where you actually have the physical documents versus having everything available online? And I think this is probably not unsimilar to how, just as a librarian, you're approaching this idea of having a place where there are physical books where people can come,
0: right,
1: versus whether they're going to download them on their Kindle or device or just come to the computer and read something online.
0: We just had a discussion about that at our librarians meeting this morning. And part of it is that we noticed that there are a lot of people that are not that computer literate. The other thing is it's really nice to feel the paper, and that's why people are still reading books. They can read it online, they can read it on their Kindle. You don't even have to have your light on in your room to read it, but there's something about a book, and it's nice to have the book, but if it's online, it doesn't walk away.
2: So it's always available. But it's nice to see the writing. It's nice to see the pictures in front of you. These things, they're too delicate, really, to just keep. I mean, look at this thing. It's falling apart. All the pages look like they've been had coffee spilled on them.
1: Well, so, isn't that part of the storytelling that these documents have? I can imagine Sandy and Joe both having a lot of coffee mm-hmm. while they're developing that plan, and I'm right. sure we can find some notes in there, maybe some coffee stains. It just kind of makes it more real. I think the other thing I kind of notice about sitting in a particular room is that, you know, this room is really all about, you know, sitting here, pulling these documents out, being here with them and focusing on them. You don't take these home. They're supposed to live here. And you carve out some time to come and sit and do your research or do your reading.
2: Right.
3: And welcome back. This is Sioux Valley Voice. I'm your host, Tricia Costello. Today, we're discussing archives, and we just heard Talkeetna librarian Jerry Dinkelwalter in the studio with me to specifically speak to the recent project to archive all KTNA's media, our still Christy C. and Philip Manning. And I have to admit that it spooled through my mind as I was talking to Jerry and sitting in the documents room, which is kind of the archive room that upstairs on the landing here at the station are a whole lot of those plans. And I'm not sure if maybe, you know, you'll consider donating them.
4: I was thinking about that, too, because a lot of those came out of the newsroom and have been there, some of them since the 90s. So, yeah, we might be able to fill some gaps for them.
5: Yeah, I can drop it off today, Jerry.
3: So we're kind of limited in time, and we do have a number of clips I still want to, like, get in there. Set us up for the DART report.
5: Oh, my gosh. That
4: was one of my favorites.
5: Nancy Trump with Murray. So Nancy's in the state DART competition. This is a 47-second clip from a cassette in 1994. And do you know, anybody know Murray Nash, I'm assuming?
3: Yeah.
4: Oh,
3: okay.
4: Yeah.
3: Murray Nash.
5: I haven't heard his voice in so long, so I wasn't sure. But, okay. Yeah, this is just sort of a more esoteric kind of piece.
3: Okay, here we go.
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11: Alaska State Open at the Egan Center. Nancy Trump has just begun her defense of her state championship. I missed the match, Nancy, but apparently you managed to scrape one out. How are you feeling at this point in time?
12: Well, Murray, I'm feeling lucky to make it through that round. I felt a little shaky throw in there, but I did win, and I'm hoping to go on and do better.
5: I will say that she did win. The reigning champ.
4: Oh, that's great. Because, you know, there's another DART report clip that we've used in the past for, like, anniversary shows. Deb dug it up years ago, and we've used it for anniversary shows. But I don't think I'd heard that one before, so that's cool.
3: The Bachelor auction clip.
4: Oh, sure. I can talk about this one. So, yeah, this one turns out it's from the 1998 Talkeetna Bachelor auction. And it's funny. It's just kind of one of those slice of life things, because this was recorded live at the auction at not sure which location. Pam could have probably told
5: 1998,
4: me.
5: Right?
4: Yeah, 98.
3: Either the VFW or the TP.
4: Probably, yeah.
3: Yeah, okay. All right, here this is.
13: Has just returned from Sydney, Australia.
14: Can I buy that going all right?
13: Stuart, the sound technician, you can hear him on the radio at KTNA. Even though he was gone for a little bit, they still played his parts. It was great. And for entertainment, he needs something about the funky music, you know? I don't know. He just wants a lady that will just love him to pieces, you know? So somebody...
14: It can be interpreted any way you like.
13: Thank you.
14: A lady who loves me. It's interpreted any way... Well, for top dollar, you know. For the...
13: $5 for the street. I got five, now I got 10. I got 10 right here, 15, I've got 10. Now I've got 15. I got 15 here, 20. I got 20 here. I got $20 here, today, 25, 30. I got $50 right here.
5: See, times have changed.
3: I'm pretty sure that was an all-local crowd, too. So that was Stuart Carnegie of Catgut and Carnegie fame and Cheese Whiz fame. Mm-hmm. And, you know, getting auctioned off, starting at $5, going for 50, and that was a big deal.
4: That was a big deal back then, yeah. Times have changed.
3: Oh,
4: last year's top bachelor was 25,000. So
5: thank goodness times have changed because of inflation.
3: Okay, how about the Whitney and Ed Homer clip?
5: Yes, so this is a one-minute clip from a cassette, and Whitney is interviewing Ed Homer. I believe it's 1999, because he recently became the first double amputee to summit Denali. He lost his legs in a 1981 plane crash in Denali. So in this clip, Whitney talks to Ed about his recent summit and persevering after a serious injury.
10: Pilot Ed Homer summited Denali on June 3rd, becoming the first double amputee to complete the ascent. He and climbing partner Kelly Raymond had attempted the peak last year, reaching a high point of 16,400 feet before fierce storm conditions forced them to descend. They return this year highly motivated and eager to raise awareness of the potential available to the physically challenged person. Homer feels strongly that he is sending a message to others and hopes to motivate those who may believe their lives are permanently compromised by injury.
15: I just like to think that it serves as a good reminder that you can continue on with a very significant, important part of your life after a debilitating injury. And a big part of it, you know, has to do with what's inside of you personally. I don't consider myself to be exceptional in any way, shape, or form. You know, I mean, we all are blessed with the human spirit, but it's, you know, it's up to us to kind of reach down inside and pull it out.
3: Okay. And when was that from again?
5: 1999, I believe.
3: Okay. Mm-hmm. We have another one. Let's sneak this in so we have some time to talk about the event that's coming up. But this last one is the People's Forum. Johanna Iditarod. It's actually with Krista Masiolik. Do you want to lead us in that?
5: Yeah, so I didn't know who Krista was, but she was on the original. So she was,
3: she was one of the Betty and Wilmas.
5: Yeah, and she also was on the original documentation to form KTNA.
4: The Articles of Incorporation.
5: Thank you. Yes. So she's actually listed on her website. I just Googled her, but she was a musher. And so her and Don Bowers are on this show, and they were both in the Iditarod that year. And then Don Bowers, I believe, won the best sportsmanship kind of award.
4: Oh, okay.
5: And Krista came in 24th, and this is from a cassette. It's 1 minute 50 seconds, so it's a little bit longer, from 1997.
16: Well, I guess I would feel remiss if I didn't mention some of my fellow mushers who were just there's such camaraderie out on the trail, and it's real genuine. I spilled my sled going into halfway point between Ophir and Iditarod. There's a spot called Don's Cabin, and there was a relief post there, and it was a really nice respite from the trail. I remember it wasn't a bad spill. It wasn't bad at all, but I remember it and got going again. And when I got there, my cooler was missing, my axe was missing, and another bag of snacks was missing. And I was pretty blown away. I couldn't realize how I had missed this stuff falling out. I was pretty blown away. I had to stop and just say, okay, hydrate. I got to hydrate myself and figure out what happened. Well, I didn't ask for help, but some other mushers saw what was going on, and Jerry Rachel said, Chris, did you have another cooler? Well, no, I don't. Well, here, I have an extra one. You can use this. And as I'm walking back to my sled with Jerry's cooler, Dave Branholm says, well, Chris, did you want some moose broth? Well, sure, I'll take some moose broth, which the dogs loved, by the way. And they took off, and shortly after they took off, Harry Caldwell came in and said, Krista, I get your cooler and your axe. So I just want to say that the camaraderie out there is genuine, and these guys are just great. And I don't feel, you know, being a woman out on the trail, I don't feel like I'm on a different playing field from the guys. It's pretty cool.
17: They're everybody is a musher. That's not a gender-specific term. Mm-hmm. Absolutely not. And that's... The people you're running with out there, everybody is in it together. Everybody hits the same bumps in the road, and everybody hits the same weather.
3: And that voice, of course, was of Don Bowers, who famously mushed into a bachelor auction at the teepee. I remember I was there that night. Oh my gosh. And again, Krista Masiolek. And, you know, as we were sitting listening to this and as we were kind of talking about putting this show together, you know, it reminds me of pulling out the shoebox of old family photos on a rainy afternoon on the weekend and sitting there and going through them with your family and reminiscing and, you know, smiling and laughing and having tender moments, thinking about your history. And in a lot of ways, you know, for a lot of us, these voices, you know, hearing Stuart Carnegie going for $50 at the bachelor auction, hearing Murray Nash interviewed Nancy Trump down at the state championship dart thing. All these younger voices, Whitney Wolf's voice, you know, all of these are just, you know, it makes me smile with my headphones on. And I know you guys have probably been having the same experience as you're going through a lot of these.
4: Absolutely.
3: How would people who are listening today that are really interested in doing a little bit more of a deep dive into these archives and accessing them, how might they be able to do that?
5: Yeah, I don't think, you know, so somebody wants to volunteer and they think they can help flush out this history, they could reach out to me. Yeah, and call the station.
4: Send an email to info. Yeah, so what we want to do now is, as Christy said earlier, you know, a lot of this stuff was unlabeled. And while it has all been digitized for us, a lot of the stuff that was unlabeled, we still don't know necessarily what's on it. So we've had some discussions here in the building about how to go about properly archiving it and saying, you know, seeing what we have. And, you know, as much as I think things like large language models don't always have a positive impact on society, I think this is one area where we really could utilize a large language model to at least tell us what's on there, so that somebody doesn't have to sit there and manually listen to the entire thing. And then, of course, we would have someone, potentially a volunteer, can come in behind and break that file up, because especially the reels, there's often multiple different things on a single reel or on a single cassette tape. And so that's where we could, I mean, as far as like properly archiving this, there's definitely spots where we could use some help.
5: Yeah. So AI, you know, can generate a transcript of the audio, but it can't tell you the people. And that's where it's really important. And also year. So date and who are really great information to add to this material.
4: Yeah.
3: Well, getting back to that reference of sitting there with your family shoebox of pictures, I think there are many of us who remember sitting down with a grandparent, maybe even a great-grandparent, and trying to get their knowledge. And right on the back of all of those photos, who everyone was. And Autumn and I had that kind of similar conversation at the museum, because there's a lot of things that, you know, that predates her time here and even her deep knowledge of the community. But, you know, having the elders of the community participate in some of these volunteer efforts would be really handy for a lot of us, you know, making sure that those names and those people and those places aren't forgotten. You know, we have just a few minutes for this, and it looks like the spring fundraiser event for KTNA has shifted just a little bit from a game show format to something that features archives, which we really haven't talked about much on this show so far, and that's the VHS component or the moving image component.
4: Yeah.
3: Who would like to introduce this event?
4: Right. So, you know, we brought back the game show last year, and as we were getting ready to plan, there was just a confluence of a lot of things made planning the game show itself a lot more difficult. And lo and behold, in the midst of all that, this hard drive shows back up with all the stuff on it. And in amongst the all of the audio files, as Christy mentioned earlier, there were a handful of VHS tapes. And those VHS tapes are, one, there's one of them from the first day on air, but there's a handful that were KTNA concerts from back when we put on a concert series for a number of years. And so I think, believe the current plan is to show a slightly trimmed version of the concert from Earth Day in 2000 on April 25th at the Sheldon Community Arts Hangar. Doors at 6:30, movie at 7, kind of as we normally do. And we're going to have a potluck that goes along with it, you know, and donation jar at the door. But we want to just have a community gathering to invite people in and to share in this archive that we can now easily, you know, because we've had that VHS tape for 26 years, but we don't have a VCR to put it, you know, to play it at the hangar, but now we don't need one. So that's what we're going to do, is invite everybody in and have a little community gathering around some of our shared history.
5: Yeah, I love it. It feels like a grassroots event. I'm excited.
3: Can you give us just a little bit of a preview, or do you want to be all a surprise at what, who we might see up on the big screen?
4: A lot of the usual suspects. People who are still playing music in town today, in many cases. I will tell you, you know, so they had a big finale every year for the concerts. And this particular year was the year that Ace Ebling got up and sang Climber's Lament with Larry and Steve.
5: Wow.
4: And he's dressed in his climbing gear with a beer keg strapped to his back. It's yeah, you're going to want to see it.
3: how long is the film?
4: It's going to be about 2 hours. I'm trying to, you know, trim out some of the unnecessary stuff, transitions, that sort of thing. So it'll be about 2 hours.
3: Mm-hmm. And then I'm assuming that people will be able to find out a little bit more about the archive project,
4: yeah,
3: while they're there, and sign up to be a volunteer if they would like to.
5: Yeah, and we'll also have information about our listener survey, which will be posted probably today and open for a few weeks. So we do that every year.
4: Yeah, and then, I mean, there are other concerts as well. One of the reasons I picked the 2000 concert is the audio was in the best shape. There are audio recordings of some of the concerts that were also videoed, as well as other concerts that we don't have video for. And so we're going to, I'm going to try to patch that back together and see if we can preserve and restore those videos to a degree. And then my ultimate goal is to put them up on, you know, start a YouTube for KTNA and put them up so that people can just go watch them whenever they want.
3: Oh, that sounds really great. We still have a few minutes.
4: Okay.
3: Yeah. So what else can we chat about this, either this archive project, or we've got the listener survey coming up. What else you want to fill us in on?
4: Well, one thing I wanted to mention when you were talking about the metaphor of talking to your grandparents and filling out the backs of those photos, is one thing I did want to add is, you know, that while it's amazing and wonderful that we have all of this stuff preserved, the recording of this history is an ongoing project, and I'm sure Autumn would tell you the same thing. You know, that, you know, we're still conducting interviews with people. That was a big part of the project of the Blue Tarp, which has been on hiatus, but I do hope to bring it back at some point, is to record a lot of this knowledge and the firsthand history. So yeah, that's something that we want to continue to do, in addition to preserving what we've already done.
5: Yeah, I'm glad you brought that up, Philip. So we have Marco helping us, and one thing he set up is we are now archiving our stream. And so everything that's local gets recorded and preserved on our server. And so starting from, you know, 2009 approximately, everything went digital. Any kind of news, Sioux Valley Voice, the Sitting Writer's Voice is on our website, but we also have a file server with all this material, and we have made efforts to continue moving forward with that.
3: Oh, in the last 2 seconds,
4: okay.
3: Talk a little bit while I get the phone.
4: Yeah, no worries.
5: And we have a call.
4: Yeah, I know. And I'm really excited about that because, you know, one of the obstacles is we only have what people recorded back then. That's what got digitized. There's a lot that never got recorded.
18: On the phone.
3: True. Okay. Yeah. Yes, Pam, you are on the phone. It's got to be quick because we're right down to the last minute here.
18: Thank you for the awesome work you guys are doing to preserve the history of Talkeetna. It's wonderful. But can I put a plug in for Arctic Entries? It may not be in your jurisdiction, but those are wonderful stories, too, and I hope that those can get preserved so that others can listen to stories like Rose Jenny's from the past ones. So I really appreciate your efforts to date, and yeah, if those could be included, that'd be awesome. Thank you all.
3: Great. Thank you, Pam. And yes, they are.
4: I do have that.
3: Yeah, KTNA is there every time to record. So thank you. Well, goodness, this has been Tricia Costello with this week's episode of Sioux Valley Voice, and I want to thank our in-studio guests and my colleagues, Christy C. and Philip Manning. We had pre-recorded interviews generously accommodated by Autumn Merritt with the Talkeetna Historical Society and Jerry Dankelwalter Librarian at Talkeetna Public Library. Production help from Miles Bloomfield. 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Encourage you to be curious, to ask questions, and engage in your community. 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
1: You are listening to KTNA Talkeetna 88.9, and it is 8 o'clock on the dot. So you know what time that is. You are listening to The O Show, hosted by me, the Ordinary White Boy. And today I've got something special for you guys on this first song. I've got something from my man's Rello, R3LL0. If you want to look it up, he is a East Coast artist out of Buffalo, New York, but he does his work all over Pittsburgh and other cities out there. So without further ado, we're going to hear an unreleased song from him. This one is called Zone 2. Without further ado, here's Rello.

Oh, yeah. That one right there was Zone 2 from Rello, R3LL0. And, you know, you are listening to KTNA Talkeetna, 88.9 FM. And we're going to take a little break from the music, and I'm going to let you guys know what's going on with the weather for this week. So currently, outside of the KTNA studios here in Talkeetna, it is 59.9 degrees Fahrenheit. And for our whole forecast, this was updated today, July 23rd at 6:53 p.m. At the Talkeetna Airport, it is 56 degrees. Your humidity is 77%. Your barometer is reading 29.74 inches. Your dew point is 49 degrees, and visibility is 10 miles. Let's take a little look here at our extended forecast. Tonight, a slight chance of showers before 10 p.m., partially cloudy with a low around 48. Your south wind is 5 to 10 miles per hour, and your chance of rain is 20%. For once, it's not up there crazy high. Friday, mostly sunny, with a high near 66 and a calm wind. Friday night, mostly clear with a low near 44. Your northeast wind is around 10 miles per hour. On Saturday, it is sunny with a low near 73. Your northwest wind around 10 miles per hour. On Saturday night, mostly clear with a low around 45. Your north wind is about 5 miles per hour. On Sunday, mostly sunny with a high near 68. Calming wind becoming west around 5 miles per hour. Sunday night, mostly cloudy with a low around 50. Monday, a chance of showers, mostly cloudy with a high near 62. Monday night, a chance of showers before 10 p.m., mostly cloudy with a low around 46. On Tuesday, partially sunny with a high near 67. Tuesday night, partially cloudy with a low around 47. Wednesday, partially cloudy with a high near 69. Wednesday night, mostly cloudy with a low around 48. And Thursday, mostly cloudy with a high near 70. Also, I have to say that there is a hazardous weather condition in effect right now, and there is a flood advisory in effect from today at 2 p.m. until the 24th, so until tomorrow at 3:15. You know, stay safe out there. You know the rivers are high. Stay off them. No need to be fishing in any of this. But all right, that's all that we got for the weather. So if you keep up with rap and other music like that, you'll know that Lil Baby dropped something this week. And this one is called Dead Fresh from Lil Baby. Let's check it out.

That was Dead Fresh from Lil Baby. I think that's one of the hardest songs he's dropped in a while, and I'm glad because I personally love his flow. I think he got something super unique. And we're going to move on to the next song. If you know anything about, you know, my show, I'm a fan of Rallo Rodriguez. I play his music all the time. I've definitely been playing his Skate album heavy, but right now, I'm going to switch it up from the Skate album, and I'm going to play a single that he dropped. It was really an unreleased leak, so if you know, you know, but this one is Brothers from Rallo Rodriguez.

0: All right, that last one you just heard was Dirty Thug by Youngboy Never Broke Again. And we're going to take a quick little 19-second break, and I'm going to play a little something for you.
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0: All righty, right back to the action. And this next song I'm going to play for you is one of my personal favorite artists. I've always loved Juice WRLD, and I'm still going to love Juice WRLD. Even though he's not here, all the new music that he drops, you know, somehow they're finding new songs that I've never heard. So they keep putting out new albums. This one is KTM Drip, is the song we're going to hear. I didn't really love the entire album, but there's always a couple hidden gems in there that they'll put out now that he's gone. So without further ado, here is KTM Drip from Juice WRLD.

All right, that was Cardigan by Don Toliver. And we played one song from Lil Baby to really start the show, and that was Dead Fresh, his new single. But I'm going to throw it back to one of my personal favorite Lil Baby songs. This one's a little old. I've always loved it, and I'll keep playing it. This is 350 from Lil Baby.

0: You are listening to 88.9 FM KTNA Talkeetna, and it is 8:26 currently, and that means it's time for the O Show. We're going to keep this running. I'm here every Thursday from 8 until 9. And after, you know, my show has to end at some point, I'll give you a little snippet of what you can expect at 9 to 11 every Thursday.
1: 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Let's see if we're on the same wavelength.
0: All right, back to the regularly scheduled program. I still got a couple minutes before that comes on. And if you've heard the start of the show and you've been listening so far, I appreciate you. If not, we're about to switch the vibe. I'm about to give y'all something different for the next 3 to 5 songs. We'll see how we're feeling. This next one is You're Still Mine from Young Blue and Drake.

All right, that was Coffin by Jesse Reyez, featuring Eminem, if you couldn't tell on the feature. But we gonna kind of keep it on that same vibe, a little more slow, a little more thoughtful, something different. I really love the beat on this next song. You know, it is Drake, it is what it is, but they slid on this one. This is Too Much by Drake.

All right, that was Too Much by Drake. And you've kind of picked up on the vibe. We took it a little old school with the past couple, and I'm going to bring it right back to brand new music that's been out for only a couple months. This one dropped last month. If you know what it is, I've played stuff off this album before. This is Rallo Rodriguez on his brand new album, Skate. This one's too hard. This is Low Top Vans. I love the beat switches. I love the transitions. The bars go over everybody's heads. So without further ado, Low Top Vans.

0: That was Low Top Vans right there by Rallo Rodriguez. This next one that I got for you is by Lil Yachty and Ian called Hate Me.
1: Should be drinking no lean, I'm already half dead. Give a fuck, I'm a gangster, I'm done. Yeah.

0: you came with. I don't care what the fuck your name is.
1: What?
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3: I got Demi A hit it, not throw it away. Pop out that bitch, him and his fat.
2: We open our doors in the summer. I took the roof off of the Hummer. I stuck it out to Twitter llama. I'm sneaking outside like Osama. Now I'm rich and your favorite rapper. If I'm not in God, kill my mama. Biggest house on the street. The first blacks hit like Obama. Okay, let's see that thunder. 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I'ma pick a drink up from LaFonda. 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In concrete, they game. Same

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Put my bitch in ODG, free BG. We on TV, I'm making a movie. 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

0: All right, once again, that was Hate Me by Lil Yachty and Ian. This next song I got for you is just a little snippet of what this artist can do. This is DBaby with I Know, but if you don't know, I know that DBaby's working on a new album, and I personally cannot wait for him to drop it. I've been a fan of him for a while now, and every album that he has put out recently, it just seems like there's more and more progression. So yeah, I'm really excited for this new album, but this one is I Know, came off his last album. Let's see what's up with it.
1: Young E, this is fire.
2: Yeah,

speaking of artists who I've been waiting for an album from, no cap. No cap, where is that new album? He put out 2 songs from it. And I like them, but they different. You can tell he's trying to do something different. I'm really waiting, really desperately waiting, for the old school No Cap like this. Pain Show by No Cap.

0: You serve it raw, you seen it all. Fitting off, get it off. You serve it raw, you seen it all. Fitting off, get it off. So yeah, that was Pain Show by No Cap. And from No Cap and DBaby, I know personally I'm waiting for these albums. But hey, I'm almost out of time. I got about 5 minutes left. And low key, I'm back next week. I'll be here next week at the same time from 8 until 9 on Thursday. So make sure you come back, give me a listen, see what's going on. I'll have some new music for you guys. But this last one I'm going to show you is called Clippers from Hurricane Wisdom featuring G Herbo.
1: To be okay with it, but she won't blow away.

Alrighty, it looks like I'm almost out of time. I've got time for one last song for you guys. And with this one, I'm going to play a freestyle from Nino Paid. He dropped it as a song called Tree on the Hill, but when it came out, it was just a lunch break freestyle. So that's what we're going to call it here. Without further ado, Nino Paid.

Came with a Drake and a switchy behind a recliner. 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I probably could sign you. These up letting me in. I ain't going back to the old days. 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He speak on them in. These up letting me win. Thought I was done, but I did it again.

All right, you're tuned into KTNA Talkeetna 88.9 FM. I am Mary, and you are listening to Wavelength. I'm going to be here from 9 to 11 o'clock p.m., and hope you enjoy the O Show, faux show. Starting it off with some Billy Preston right now. Here we go.

All right, Billy Preston to start the evening out here. Some may refer to him as the fifth Beatle, if you will, coordinating with the Beatles on some albums there. And I'm going to give you the weather forecast for the Susitna Valley, updated at 8:31. So this is a pretty new forecast. All in all, primarily for Talkeetna and Trapper Creek, and additional information for the surrounding areas. Oh, well, we have some flood advisories until 3:15. What flooding caused by excessive rainfall is expected where the Talkeetna River and the Talkeetna Railroad Bridge upstream of Talkeetna, in addition to the Susitna River near Sunshine, until 3:15 Friday. So that's the first one. And then until 10:45 p.m., we have some flooding caused by excessive rainfall where Croteau Creek, Moose Creek, near Oil Well Road until 10:45 p.m. Thursday. Minor flooding in low-lying areas and poor drainage areas. Additional dangerous flows over low water crossings, water over roadways. And yet one more effect until 3:15 Friday p.m. Excessive rainfall, and that is going to affect Willow Creek, Sheep Creek, Kashwitna River, Montana Creek, and their tributaries from the Park Highway East between Willow and the Talkeetna Spur Road until 3:15 Friday. Minor flooding in low-lying and poor drainage areas. Dangerous flows over low water crossings. And additional details for that one. The river gauge and social media reports indicate rises in water levels from a heavy rain across the advisory area. Minor flooding is expected near Willow Creek, Sheep Creek, Kashwitna, Montana Creek, and their tributaries. Yeah, there's a lot of rain coming down, even though this, like, blue skies tricks us into being, like, pretty excited that it's not raining. The effects of rain are still coming down, so be aware when you're crossing rivers and near those banks, because they may not be so stable. And the rest of the forecast tonight is partly cloudy, a slight chance of rain showers, lows around 50, southwest winds to 10 miles per hour. Friday, mostly sunny, highs in the mid-60s, light winds. Chulitna, chance of rain showers. Broad Pass, chance of rain showers. Highs in the 50s, northwest winds to 15 miles per hour. Friday night, mostly clear. Lows in the mid-40s, northeast winds to 10 miles per hour. Saturday, sunny, highs in the mid-70s. May that be the last time I say that? I'm not sure, but maybe. And Saturday night is mostly clear, lows in the mid-40s. Sunday, sunny. Ooh, didn't see that one coming. And Sunday night, mostly cloudy, moving in back into the comfortable rain showers that are likely from Monday through Tuesday, and then cloudy Tuesday night through Thursday. But I'm seeing highs of 70, so maybe not so cloudy. Yeah, everybody enjoy the things not falling from the sky and the sunshine we do have. Soak it in while you can. All right. I think coming up next, we're going to have The Doors. This is Changeling off of the LA Woman album. So here we go. And enjoy the sounds of the outdoors, such as airplanes.

0: All right, we just heard from David Bowie with Modern Love. Before that was The Clash with The Clampdown. And then The Doors before that. Coming up next, we've got Bruce Springsteen queued up for all you lovely folks out there. After this little underwriting, let's see what's happening at Live at 5 tomorrow.
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1: All right, I hear there's a Funky Bunch out there right now, so we're going to hear some. Hey, we're going to hear from Marky Mark and the Funky Bunch with a little Good Vibrations. And after that, St. Paul and the Broken Bones. Has anybody ever liked sushi and Coca-Cola? Well, maybe.

0: All right, that was just The Cure with Close to Me. And before that, we heard from, I think it was Yarn with Love and Hate, St. Paul and the Broken Bones with Sushi and Coca-Cola. Coming up in just a bit, we're going to hear from Iggy Pop and also Van Morrison after that. Oh, yeah, it's really shaping up here. Thanks, everybody, for tuning in and sticking with it. Oh, even those driving down 2nd Street, traffic report is coming up now. We've got a truck. There's a teal truck. It's a good looking truck. It's a Ford. It's an old Ford. And yeah, hopefully they're listening to these tunes because they're going to love them.
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Oh, man, and to take us to the hour, we are going to hear from, Matt Heckler. Not quite the new album, but here we go. This is, it'll be coming out soon. This is off of No More For To Roam. Old Memories. You know, that's what I have right now, Old Memories. So here we go. Enjoy this and get ready for the set for Jack coming up next in the 10 o'clock hour. Only on KTNA Talkina 88.9 FM.

Oh, that's such a good tune, everybody. Let me turn on my headphones. Matt Heckler there with Old Memories. Dang. And you're tuned in to KTNA Talking at 88.9 FM. Coming up next, we're going to hear from Fabrizio with Before the Soul Goes to Waste. This is the Jack Set. Here we go. Coming at you on KTNA Talkeetna 88.9 FM.

whiskey to start the night off. Get drunk with the moon, go to bed with the sun. Next morning, the taste

was a time drinking felt like making love. Now that woman wants more, but I've had enough. I'm weary and I'm a fool for falling in temptation.

All right, that was the Logan Ryan Band with Kamikaze, and started off the hour with Fabrizio, and Before the Soul Goes to Waste, if I can read my own writing. Coming up next, we've got Conrad Moore with Save the Southland. And I think you can only hear on this on KTNA Talking 88.9 FM.

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All right, time to catch up on what you've been listening to. That was the Local Honeys with the Space Girl song. Before that was Grateful Dead with Bertha. Coming up around Florida time, so making her mark. Before that was the Beatles with Don't Let Me Down. Yes. And then before that, Deep Chatham. was it? We heard from Deep Chatham as well. With the Don't Let Me Down. I was like, did I miswrite that twice? But two different takes on the same song as, here we are now. And coming up next, well, as long as we're doing repeats, let's get a little Beatles repeat going on here with a little Rocky Raccoon cover, if you will. By Charlie Parr. Really was. We did two Don't Let Me Down, and I didn't even know it. Jeez Louise. Here we go. Charlie Parr.

All right, the Supremes with a Sam Cooke tune. I'm going to let you in on a secret. That's probably one of my top five songs. And every rendition is so good. And the Supremes are great. Originally by Sam Cooke, which is a great rendition as well. But one of the songs I will listen to every cover because it's so good. Coming up next, I have another cover queued up. This is Justin Townes Earl with the Dreams.

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0: All right, Willie Carlisle right there with Higher Lonesome. And it's time for the weather because we're wrapping up for the 10 o'clock hour. This was updated at 9:31 p.m. for the Sioux Sittna Valley. We've got flood advisory in effect for multiple times. 3:15 Friday. What flooding is caused by excessive rainfall is expected. Talkeetna River, Talkeetna Railroad Bridge, upstream of Talkeetna, in addition to the Sioux Sittna River near Sunshine. When? Until 3:15 Friday. The impacts are minor flooding in low-lying and poor drainage areas. Dangerous flows over low water crossings, water over roadways, river or stream flows are elevated. And there's additional details as well. And there's also a flood advisory for Croteau Creek, Moose Creek, and near Oil Well Road until Thursday at 10:45 p.m. And there's quite another where. Willow Creek, Sheep Creek, Kashwitna River, Montana Creek, and their tributaries from the Parks Highway East between Willow and the junction of the Spur Road. When? Until 3:15 Friday. And the impacts are going to be minor flooding in low-lying and poor drainage areas. And we're going to get on to the weather forecast, so watch out. There's rain and floods coming, cresting. Just be aware. Don't get close to those riverbanks. And the weather forecast for tonight, partly cloudy, slight chance of rain showers, lows to 50, southwest winds to 10 miles per hour. Petersville, west winds to 20 miles per hour. I was feeling some winds today. Chulitna, chance of rain showers. Broadpath, rain showers are likely. Friday, mostly sunny, highs around 70, light winds. And Friday night, mostly clear. Lows in the mid-40s, northeast winds to 10 miles per hour. Saturday, sunny. Saturday night, mostly clear. And Sunday is showing mostly sunny to mostly cloudy, and then Monday through Tuesday is chance of rain and cloudy after that. All right, we're going to close out this hour with a little CeeLo Green. Coming up after Wavelength is going to be the Mainstream from 11 to 12. 12 to 2 will be the BBC World Service, 2 to 4 the Royal Cafe, 4 to 6 BBC World Service. And CeeLo with Sometimes.
1: Ladies and gentlemen, CeeLo.

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And other times evil will get you even. Sometimes faith is not knowing any better. Sometimes nothing is what you believe in.

spears and arrows, we got sweets in hell. Try to survive, we don't like the violence, but you know, lacking, could you stop me breathing? Yo, everything great, nothing like the gold pavement. Surrounded by blocks full of drugs and poverty. Postcode wars while the land discriminates. Suicide rise, people losing their sanity. House full of strong roots, food full of fallen fruits. What's a brother meant to do when the streets got no rules? I never want to carry tools.

Coming up, you'll hear what happens when Louisiana French connects with Congolese Rumba in an exclusive live mini concert from Boma Bango. That is on the way. I'm Raina Duras, and this is World Cafe. In the meantime, something from Phosphorescent. This is New Birth in New England.

This is World Cafe. I'm Raina Duris. Welcome to our latest installment of the Acadiana Music Showcase. Produced by our friends at KRVS in Lafayette, it highlights the rich musical history of Southern Louisiana. And today's band brings in influences from other regions as well. Boma Bango is a band formed by musician Daniel Kulik. He started it after falling in love with 1950s and 60s Congolese rumba, which in turn was originally influenced by Cuban music. Boma Bango lets that history intertwine with Louisiana French, and the band, featuring many award-winning musicians, creates something that feels truly unique. Their new album, En Vavoir, is out this September, and coming up, you'll hear them perform in an exclusive mini-concert here on the cafe, beginning with a new song called Je Jongle à Toi.

Bomabango performing En Bavois, title track from their new album out this September. You heard them as part of our Acadiana Music Showcase produced by our friends at KRVS in Lafayette, Louisiana. Thanks again to Bomabango, to the folks at KRVS. Back in a moment with more World Cafe.

You're listening to World Cafe. I'm Raina Duris. Hooray for the Riff Raffs. Alinda Segarra is originally from the Bronx, but the band formed in New Orleans. Here they are with I Know It's Wrong, But That's All Right.

If you want to make a gardener really, really mad, there's a song for you. Punching the Flowers from Death Cab for Cutie. Can music tell the future or even create it? Thoughts on that next on World Cafe.

0: Hey, it's Raina with you here on World Cafe. A couple of years ago, I spoke to Feist on this show, and she talked about writing her song Mushaboom after seeing a house in Mushaboom, Nova Scotia. And even though she didn't live there, she wrote that song imagining that life. And she talked about how writing songs can be a way of manifesting a future for yourself.
1: These things are incantations. You're singing them over and over and over. You're reinforcing these ideas. You're declaring them out loud as if they're the truth.
0: You can hear that session with Feist at worldcafe.org. I was thinking about that conversation when I heard this next song from a new artist named Alex Amen. He wrote it before he lived in California and says it somehow expressed the things he felt living there years later. So maybe you really can manifest a future through writing songs. It's called California Blues. Alex Amen on World Cafe.

0: New from Nicole Atkins, When the Night Falls. Thanks again to Bomba Bango and the folks at KRVS in Lafayette, Louisiana for the session you heard earlier this hour. And thanks to the team here who make World Cafe. We produce it at WXPN at the University of Pennsylvania in Philadelphia. My name is Raina Duras. Thank you for listening to World Cafe from NPR.
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0: Earlier this year, U2 put out a couple of EPs. Now they've announced a new full-length album of new material is on the way. Coming up, you'll hear the song they released with that announcement called Street of Dreams. Also this hour, new music from Phoebe Bridgers. Alison Russell.
4: Hey, Black Swan, what went wrong? Yeah, you got your firefly turned on. You don't know how beautiful you are.
0: And Saturn.
5: The whole thing gets wrapped up with a string tied to a stone.
0: All those tunes and lots more are on the way. I'm Raina Duras. This is World Cafe. Now, listening to World Cafe is fun, but watching World Cafe kind of takes it to the next level. And you can do that by subscribing to our YouTube. It's youtube.com/worldcafe. 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Here's Sheryl Crow with Superstar.

9 years. That's about how long it might take you to get through elementary school. It's 1.5 times as long as World War II. It's also the upper end of the average lifespan range of a ferret. And it's how long it's been since you got a new full-length album from U2. But soon, that long wait will be over. I'm Raina Duris. It is World Cafe. U2 have announced a new album is coming. Not a lot of details for it yet, but they did release this first single from it called Street of Dreams. U2, World Cafe.

That is Stay in Your Lane from Courtney Barnett. That's on her latest album, Creature of Habit, that came out back in the spring. Next up on World Cafe, some music from David Byrne. And you know, David, you're so wise. I have a question for you. What does everybody do?

Very catchy new one from Michigander called Freaking Out. A longtime World Cafe favorite who was recently heard on Love Island USA on Live from the Archives next on World Cafe.

This is World Cafe. I'm Raina Duris. And I'm not sure what the Venn diagram of World Cafe listeners and Love Island USA viewers looks like. But if you, like me, are in the middle of that and sometimes indulge in some reality TV, maybe you heard this on that show a few weeks back. It must

Kathleen Edwards' cover of Roxette's It Must Have Been Love appeared in an episode of Love Island USA, and Kathleen took to Instagram to talk about it, saying that while she got a ton of messages from people about it, she actually made $0 because it is a cover. So today on Live from the Archives, you're going to hear a Kathleen Edwards original from 2012. This is Kathleen Edwards' Change the Sheets, performed live for World Cafe.

Birdhouse in Your Soul, performed live by They Might Be Giants for World Cafe, a really early World Cafe recording for Live from the Archives. And now something from the brand new Alison Russell album she just put out this month called In the Hour of Chaos. This is Black Lavender featuring Brittany Spencer.

Lost Boys, that's new from Phoebe Bridgers. If you love to cry, you might be getting excited. It's just under a month till the new Phoebe Bridgers album comes out. But don't worry, you can get lots of crying done in the meantime, thanks to your next artist on World Cafe.

You will hear Noah Kahan sing that he was born into a 100-year storm in Vermont in this next song. And that may be a slight exaggeration. He was born on New Year's Day in 1997 when there was severe cold and a severe ice storm. So he's mostly telling the truth. But 100-year storm probably just sounds better in a song than being born during a really bad cold snap. On World Cafe, I'm Raina. Here's Noah Kahan, Doors.

0: Philly band Saturn with Whole Thing. New song to close things out here today. Thanks so much for letting me soundtrack part of your day. Thanks to our affiliate stations across the country who bring this show to you. We produce it at WXPN at the University of Pennsylvania in Philadelphia. I'm Rena Duris. 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

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Today is Friday. It's July the 24th, 17 minutes before the hour of 8 o'clock. I'm Maureen, your host with the local news, weather forecast, Nelly Echoes, and announcements. Temperature outside the KTNA studio is 47 degrees Fahrenheit. Nice, chilly, foggy, but bright morning. The National Weather Service forecast for today calls for sun, but first things first, there is a flood advisory in effect from now until 3 p.m. later today for portions of the Upper Susitna Valley. What this flood advisory means is they'll expect flooding caused by excessive rainfall continues in the vicinity of Croteau Creek and Moose Creek near Oil Well Road. The flood advisory is in effect until 3 p.m. today, and the impacts are minor flooding in low-lying and poor drainage areas and dangerous flows over low-water crossings, water over roadways. At 9:33 p.m. last night, the river gauge report for Moose Creek at Oil Well Road indicated rises in water levels from heavy rain across the advisory area. Minor flooding is occurring, especially near Croteau Creek and Moose Creek. Rainfall is moved out of the advisory area, allowing water levels to begin receding. However, drainage from prior heavy rainfall will continue to cause flooding through Friday. 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Today, the National Weather Service weather forecast calls for mostly sunny skies with highs around 70 degrees, light wind. Tonight, mostly clear, lows in the mid-40s with a northeast wind to 10 miles per hour. Saturday should also be mostly sunny, highs in the mid-70s, north wind to 10 miles per hour. Saturday night, mostly clear, lows in the 40s with light wind. And the forecast for Sunday, mostly sunny, highs around 70 with light wind. So cool and sunny. Actually, no, just cool at night. Beautiful days. We deserve it. Enjoy. And the sun rose this morning at 5:03 a.m. It's going to set at 11:08 p.m. We'll enjoy a total of 18 hours, 5 minutes, and 43 seconds of day length, and that's 5 minutes, 16 seconds loss over yesterday. I'll be back in just a moment with today's news.

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And now for this morning's news. As of Thursday afternoon, the area-wide flood watch has become a flood advisory for some areas. The Little Susitna River is also under a flood advisory. Minor flooding is expected today. The advisory lasts until Friday morning. As of about 2 p.m. Friday, the Talkeetna River at the railroad bridge had reached minor flood stage. The Susitna River was expected to crest before reaching flood stage. According to the National Weather Service, while the rain tapered off on Thursday afternoon, runoff from previous rainfall could still cause local rivers and streams to continue rising. Flood advisory for the area is set to expire at 3:15 p.m. today on Friday. The heavy rain also caused a disruption in service to the Alaska Railroad north of Talkeetna. According to railroad spokesperson Megan Clemens, a landslide up the tracks caused the cancellation of the northbound train out of Talkeetna on Thursday. Clemens says a crew is on site working to clear the tracks. That concludes this morning's news. I'll be back with local announcements next.

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1: 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This week, in the Alaska Fisheries Report, KMXT's Davis Hovey reports that state lawmakers have ordered an audit of the Board of Fisheries. KDLG's Jesse Sheldon reports on the decline of women set netters in Bristol Bay. And Alaska Public Media's Michaela Finnerty reports on fishing conditions at Anchorage's Ship Creek. The Alaska Fisheries Report airs on KTNA Fridays at 12:30 after the midday news. Talkeetna Elementary PTA hosts Open Gym on the last two Thursdays in July from 4:30 to 6 p.m. For more information, including fees, visit their Facebook page. You may email rebecca.hurdy, that's H-R-D-Y, at matsuk12.us for more information. Alaska Trails is organizing a two-day volunteer event, July 25th and 26th, on Ehrman Hill Trail in Denali State Park. Volunteers will replace one of the footbridges and repair sections of the trail tread to allow for proper drainage. Hiking is challenging on steep terrain with between 3 to 4 miles total hiked each day. Volunteers will work both Saturday and Sunday from 8:30 to 3:30 p.m. and have the opportunity to camp at Byers Lake Campground. Follow the link for more information. And that link is on the KTNA announcement page, and you can contact Maya Kaup, that's maya.kaup, at alaska-trails.org with any questions. The Upper Susitna Seniors are throwing a yard sale on July 25th from 9:30 a.m. to 2:30 p.m. at the Senior Center off the Parks Highway near Cubby's. Donations are welcome with the exception of old refrigerators and mattresses. Call Melanie at 907-733-6200 with questions. The Willow Garden Club hosts the 41st Annual Garden Tour on Saturday, July 25th from 10 a.m. to 3 p.m. Maps can be picked up at the Willow Community Center between 9:30 and 10:30 a.m. Follow the link to the flyer for more information. And there is an e-waste event at the Upper Susitna Senior Center on Saturday, July 25th from 11 a.m. to 2 p.m. Electronics, small appliances, printers, copiers, cables and wires, fluorescent bulbs, and household alkaline and lead acid batteries will be accepted. Glass, miscellaneous plastic, which is plastic that is not accepted at regular recycling, and books will also be collected. For more specifics, follow the link to the event on their Facebook page or contact Cece at 907-355-8324. Text only, please. And the KTNA Board of Directors meeting has been rescheduled for Monday, July 27th at 4:30 p.m. at the station on 2nd Street in Talkeetna. All are welcome. For more information, call 907-733-1700 or email manager@ktna.org. We do have one classified in the file for this morning. A local is looking for a house sitting opportunity from approximately October to April. Open to a standard home or dry cabin within 2 miles of town, or have the use of a snow machine and four-wheeler. Experience with very simple off-grid living and using machines on the remote trail system. Available to help with pets, mail collection, plant care, etc., and can provide local references. Contact Mara at 907-203-6741 or Mizem, and that's spelled MIZEMM at gmail.com. I'll be back in just a moment with today's calendar events.

KTNA has a new website. Part of that migration means it may be a few days until we can thank specific members and volunteers. In the meantime, we'd like to take a moment to thank all of our individual and business members, as well as the volunteers who power our work here at KTNA. I do want to mention a couple birthdays happening today. The KTNA birthday calendar is a benefit offered to our members. KTNA members who would like their birthdays or anniversaries announced can send an email to info@ktna.org. Today, we've got two birthdays on the calendar, and those are for Chloe Ebner and Nate Porter. Happy birthday, Nate and Chloe. That concludes our morning broadcast. Up next will be Here and Now from 8 to 9, followed by Performance Today from 9 to 10. We'll have 2 hours of Science Friday between 10 and noon, when Holly Stinson will be in to bring you the midday news and Informazine. And from 1 to 2, Holly will present her show, The Patchwork Hour. 2 o'clock, World Cafe. 3 p.m., Fresh Air. 2 hours of All Things Considered from 4 to 6 p.m., at which time Miles Bloomfield will be in to bring you KTNA Evening News. Into the evening, enjoy Alaska News Nightly, Freakonomics at 7 p.m., Robert Ambrose's Rhythm Connection from 8 to 10, followed by World Cafe and The Mainstream, bringing you up to midnight hour. All righty, enjoy this dry sunshine. Well, dry for many of us, but be careful in potential flood zone areas. Have a good day.

0: Please join me, your host, Holly Stinson, for the Patchwork Hour, Fridays, 1 to 2 p.m. Mostly folk, some Celtic, from new music to releases from the last half century or so. 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
1: Oh, yeah. Join me, Joe on Tuesday, 1 to 3, where the swingin' music lives another day.

The trio for oboe, clarinet, and bassoon by 20th century Czech composer Klement Slavický. From a concert during the Round Top International Festival in Round Top, Texas. Nicholas Stovall played oboe, Jason Schaefer was the clarinetist, and Kristen Wolf Jensen played bassoon. Klement Slavický, he was part of the resistance during World War II and strongly opposed to the Communist Party after the war. His political views meant his work was suppressed while Czechoslovakia was behind the Iron Curtain, but he kept composing anyway, and he lived to experience a revival of his work in 1990. He died just a few weeks shy of his 89th birthday in 1999. Czech composer Klement Slavický. In a moment, grab your popcorn. Show's about to start.

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2: What I would say is that the available data is not methodologically strong enough that there's a consensus in the field.
1: Plus, we'll meet a groundbreaking scientist who pioneered ocean research in Sri Lanka. 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
1: It never occurred to me that television would work. Something just seemed to happen. I had no confidence that it was going to go big. 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When a master uses the English language, it's a thrill, isn't it? Go big.
0: The legendary talk show host Dick Cavett. That's next time on Freakonomics Radio.

0: state outbreak. It says the true count of people sickened may be much higher. The parasite has been causing intestinal issues and explosive diarrhea across at least 9 states now, including Illinois, Kansas, Oklahoma, and Pennsylvania. 98 people have been hospitalized, and no one has died. The parasitic infection can be treated with an antibiotic, though most healthy people can recover without treatment. The CDC says the data continues to show that iceberg lettuce grown and processed by Taylor Farms de Mexico and served at Taco Bell restaurants is a source of the contamination. The company announced a voluntary recall last week on all its iceberg lettuce sourced from central Mexico. Ping Huang, NPR News.
1: This is NPR News in Washington. Tens of thousands of people have been forced from their homes in France and Spain because of large wildfires. Both countries are seeking help from the European Union. Several large fires have erupted in southern Europe this summer. Scientists say the region has become more vulnerable due to hotter temperatures caused by climate change. The International Energy Agency says that renewables are set to overtake coal as an electricity source in 2026. NPR's Julia Simon reports.
2: In their electricity mid-year update, the agency says global renewable energy is forecast to grow 8% in 2026. Natural gas output is projected to stay mostly flat. A big part of what's hampering natural gas growth are high prices following the U.S.-Israeli war with Iran. 5 months after the conflict began, European natural gas prices are more than 90% higher. Asian natural gas prices are more than 105% higher. Meanwhile, solar and battery installations are booming around the world. Energy experts say 2026 may go down in history books as the year that the world made a significant pivot away from planet-heating fossil fuels. Julia Simon, NPR News.
1: Basketball star LeBron James has made his decision. He's becoming a Philadelphia 76er for his 24th season. He says it's not the money or family considerations. He wrote on social media, "I still want to sacrifice. I still want to work." He says he thinks he can help make Philadelphia a championship team. The franchise hasn't won the title in 43 years. I'm Nora Rahm, NPR News in Washington.
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4: You're listening to Statewide News from Alaska Public Media. I'm Ava White. Hundreds of seismic stations across Alaska help experts detect earthquakes and send out relevant information to the public. But those stations could soon identify something new, landslides. As Avery Alpelt reports for the Alaska Desk, the effort comes as experts pay heightened attention to slides and their capacity for potentially catastrophic tsunamis.
5: Landslides happen all the time in Alaska. But historically, the only way experts knew that a landslide had even happened was if someone witnessed it.
6: We would just like hear about the landslides happening somewhere, like someone flying by, or someone would see something in the remote sensing imagery.
5: Ezgi Korososin is a research seismologist with the Alaska Earthquake Center. She says that's a real challenge because in some cases, a landslide could go unnoticed and unrecorded for months, if not longer. That could soon change. The center has a sprawling network of seismic stations across the state that are primarily used to detect earthquakes. But several years ago, Katasosin and a colleague set out to see if they could also be used for landslides. The effort involved creating an algorithm capable of recognizing the specific seismic signals usually associated with slides. Today, 200 stations across Alaska use that algorithm, which can, at least in theory, locate slides, pinpoint when they happened, and even estimate their size.
6: And we're continuously improving this algorithm to make it more robust.
5: Korososin says the network stands to fill a major knowledge gap amid heightened concern about landslides and their potential impacts on communities, infrastructure, and mariners. Still, it's not foolproof. Korososin says a complicating factor is that Alaska is an incredibly seismic place. So the big challenge is filtering out landslide signals from all the others and preventing false detections.
6: It's fair to say that this research is still quite young and we're still in developing phase.
5: She says it could be years before the algorithm is good enough to feed into a reliable warning system. Reporting in Haines, I'm Avery Elfelt.
4: The Alaska Department of Fish and Game announced an emergency permit hunt for Alaska residents to harvest muskox stranded on an island in the Bering Sea. The hunt opened Wednesday and closes on December 1st. The tiny island, known locally as Paumute Island, is located less than half mile from Nunavak Island's southern coast and roughly 40 miles from the Kuskokwim Delta mainland. At least five muskox are stranded on the island, where there is no source of fresh water, forage is limited, and their survival is unlikely. It's not the first time the state has opened hunting for stranded muskox, having done so in 2017, 2020, and 2021. This is Alaska Public Media.
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0: Good afternoon. It's 10 minutes past noon. I'm Holly Stinson, here to bring you the KTNA Midday News, local weather forecast, announcements, classifieds, and Denali Echoes. The sun rose this fine morning at 5:03 a.m. and is scheduled to set at 11:08 p.m. That gives us 18 hours, 5 3/4 minutes of day length. That's a loss of 5 1/4 minutes from yesterday. And from the National Weather Service, the forecast for the Susitna Valley issued at just before 7 o'clock this Friday morning, July 24th. It's the primary forecast for Chalkeetna and Trapper Creek, with additional information included for Petersville, Willow, Chulitna, Broadpass, and Squetna. And there are three different flood advisories, but they all appear that rivers and creeks have probably crested by now. But there's several flood advisories. First one is for Croto Creek and Moose Creek near Oil Well Road. That is till 3 o'clock today. Minor flooding in low-lying and poor drainage areas, water over the roadways. And I did see reports that Petersville Road was washed out at Croto Creek, and they were not able to start repairing it yet, so that's probably as far as you can drive there. And then on the Talkeetna River, that also expires at 3:15 today, and of course there is water in the roadways coming up over the revetment. And in a nutshell, it should have crested by 10 a.m. today for the Susitna River near Sunshine. And then for the Talkeetna River, upstream of Talkeetna, the crest should have been last night around 10 p.m. And the third flood watch is for areas south of Talkeetna: Willow Creek, Sheep Creek, Kashwitna River, Montana Creek, and their tributaries. That also expires this afternoon at 3:15. And again, they were expected to be cresting yesterday afternoon or evening. Just be aware of high water. And for today, mostly sunny skies. I haven't said that word in a long time. Highs around 70. Chance of rain showers up in Chulitna, and northeast winds to 15 miles per hour. Broadpass, you have a chance of rain showers with highs mid-50s. And northwest winds to 15 out in Squetna today. Mostly clear skies tonight, lows in the mid-40s. Mostly sunny Saturday with highs in the mid-70s. Highs in the mid-60s up in Broadpass. Mostly clear again Saturday night, lows mid-40s, and mostly sunny on Sunday with highs around 70. What a lovely forecast. The extended forecast for Talkeetna, looking like mostly cloudy Sunday night, lows around 50. Back to rain showers likely on Monday with highs around 60. That sounds like a broken record. And there's a chance of rain showers Monday night, lows mid-40s. Chance of rain showers Tuesday with highs mid-60s. Mostly cloudy for the rest of the week with lows in the mid-40s to around 50 and highs around 70. It is trying very hard to reach 60 degrees Fahrenheit under beautiful blue skies, a few cumulus clouds up there. And the news is next.
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0: Here's today's local news. As of Thursday afternoon, the area-wide flood watch has become a flood advisory for some areas. The Little Susitna River is also under a flood advisory. Minor flooding was expected yesterday, and yes, that pretty much did happen. That advisory lasts until Friday morning. As of 2 p.m. yesterday, the Talkeetna River at the railroad bridge had reached minor flood stage. The Susitna River was expected to crest before reaching flood stage. According to the National Weather Service, while the rain tapered off on Thursday afternoon, runoff from previous rainfall could still cause local rivers and streams to continue rising. But as I mentioned in the weather report, the flood advisory for the area is set to expire this afternoon at 3:15. The heavy rain also caused a disruption in service to the Alaska Railroad north of Talkeetna, although I do hear the train right now out there, so they must have fixed it. According to railroad spokesperson Megan Clemens, a landslide up the tracks caused the cancellation of the northbound train out of Talkeetna on Thursday. Clemens says a crew is on site working to clear the tracks. And what a beautiful thing to be right here in the studio. You hear the train and see the train going by. So I can just give you that official update that it appears to be headed north. Tracks, the landslide must be cleared. And I'll be back in a moment with the announcements. That's the KTNA Midday News.
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0: 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This week in the Alaska Fisheries Report, KMXT's Dennis Hovey reports that state lawmakers have ordered an audit of the Board of Fisheries. KDLG's Jesse Sheldon reports on the decline of women set netters in Bristol Bay. And Alaska Public Media's Michaela Finnerty reports on fishing conditions at Anchorage's Ship Creek. The Alaska Fisheries Report airs on KTNA Fridays at 12:30 p.m. after the midday news. The next Susitna writer's voice is a new one from Michael Potter. Inspired by a local meal, Michael presents his own recipe for smoked salmon over creamy orzo. Susitna writer's voice airs Sunday following the 6 p.m. announcements and Monday at 12:30 p.m. after the midday news. Outdoor Explorer is still on break. This Sunday at 7 p.m. on KTNA, you can hear Hometown Alaska. This episode explores ways to minimize human impact on the planet. The show guests are members of the Anchorage group Anchor Gardens. They talk about their efforts with co-op gardens, tiny homes, and why you should give composting a shot. This show is a rebroadcast. Alaska Trails is organizing a two-day volunteer event tomorrow and Sunday, the 26th, on Ehrman Hill Trail in Denali State Park. Volunteers will replace one of the footbridges and repair sections of trail tread to allow for proper drainage. Hiking is challenging on steep terrain, with between 3 to 4 miles total hiked each day. Volunteers will work both Saturday and Sunday from 8:30 to 3:30 p.m. and have the opportunity to camp at Byers Lake Campground. Follow the link for more information. Contact Maya Kopp at the link on our website with any questions. The Upper Susitna Seniors are throwing a yard sale tomorrow from 9:30 a.m. to 2:30 p.m. at the Senior Center off the Parks Highway near Cubby's. Donations are welcome with the exception of old refrigerators and mattresses. Call Melanie at 733-6200 with any questions. The Willow Garden Club hosts the 41st Annual Garden Tour tomorrow from 10 a.m. to 3 p.m. Maps can be picked up at the Willow Community Center between 9:30 and 10:30 a.m. Follow the link to the flyer for more information. There's an e-waste event at the Upper Susitna Senior Center tomorrow from 11 a.m. to 2 p.m. Electronics, small appliances, printers, copiers, cables and wires, fluorescent bulbs, and household alkaline and lead acid batteries will be accepted. Glass, miscellaneous plastic, which is plastic that is not accepted at regular recycling, and books will also be collected. For more specifics, follow the link to the event on their Facebook page or contact CC at 355-8324. Text only, please. Talkeetna Elementary PTA hosts pickup basketball for teens and adults, sixth grade and up, at Talkeetna Elementary School's gym on Sunday, July 26th from 6 to 8 p.m. For more information, including fees, visit their Facebook page. You may email rebecca.herdy at matsuk12.us for more information. The KTNA Board of Directors meeting has been rescheduled for this coming Monday, July 27th at 4:30 p.m. at the station on 2nd Street in Talkeetna. All are welcome. For For more information, call 907-733-1700 or email manager@ktna.org. And I'll be back in a minute and a half with Denali Echoes.
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Echoes are listed on ktna.org and air for a couple days during our local news and announcements, weekdays at 7:50 a.m., 12:25 and 6:25 p.m., and Sundays at 6:25 p.m. And there are no echoes today after that. So let's go take a look at the KTNA birthday calendar, which is a benefit offered to our members. KTNA members who would like their birthdays or anniversaries announced can send an email to info@ktna.org. And if that train doesn't drown me out, I can tell you that today wish a very happy birthday to Chloe Ebner, and it is Nate Porter's birthday. And nobody over the weekend. Kat Stranley celebrates a birthday on Monday. And also then, let's tell you that KTNA has a new website. So part of that migration means it may be a few more days till we can thank specific members and volunteers. In the meantime, we'd like to take a moment to thank all of our individual and business members, as well as the volunteers who power our work here at KTNA. Big thanks to everyone. That covers it. And I'm Holly Stinson. This has been the KTNA Midday News for a sunny Friday. And coming up next is Alaska Fisheries Report and then some segments of Informazine. At 1 o'clock, I'll be here for another Friday edition of, you guessed it, the Patchwork Hour. And then at 2 o'clock, you can hear World Cafe, followed by Fresh Air at 3, and then 2 hours of All Things Considered from 4 to 6 p.m. Miles Bloomfield will bring us the KTNA Evening News at 6. Then it's Alaska News Nightly at 6:30, Freakonomics Radio at 7, The Rhythm Connection with Robert Ambrose from 8 to 10 p.m. You can hear World Cafe at 10, The Mainstream airs at 11, and takes us up to midnight and the BBC World Service. Thanks for listening to KTNA Talkeetna. We have reached just over 60 degrees on the digital thermometer. Probably some feels warmer than that out in that lovely sunshine. And it's a beautiful Friday afternoon. Thanks for listening to KTNA Talkeetna. Have a wonderful Friday afternoon.

0: From KMXT in Kodiak, it's the Alaska Fisheries Report. I'm Catherine Irving.
1: The Alaska Fisheries Report is brought to you in part by the Alaska Marine Safety Education Association, providing U.S. Coast Guard accepted hands-on safety training for all of Alaska's fishermen and their families. AMSEA at amse.org or 907-747-3287.

0: state lawmakers have ordered their professional, nonpartisan auditors to examine the Alaska Board of Fisheries' procedural actions, going back to October 2023. KMXT's Davis Hovey reports that the audit was spurred by concerns about ethics violations and transparency, and failures to follow policymaking procedures defined in state law, state regulations, and the board's own internal policies. Representative Louise Stutes, a Kodiak Republican who has chaired the House Fisheries Committee for the last 8 years, says she keeps hearing from fishery stakeholders across the state.
1: A common theme that in the eyes of the public is growing more severe each year is the board's adherence to a transparent public process, ethical conduct, as well as its own policies, regulations, and statutes.
0: Stutes requested the audit through the Legislative Budget and Audit Committee. She spoke to the request in committee last week. Stutes pointed to the May decision by the state's acting attorney general, Corey Mills, to overturn 5 regulations the board passed in February. Those regulations would have reduced commercial salmon fishing in some parts of the South Alaska Peninsula, commonly called Area M. On May 19th, Mills ruled the board's votes were improper and voided the changes. Stutes says that's proof the board is not being ethical or transparent in its decision-making process.
1: Board decisions are consequential, often impacting thousands or tens of thousands of Alaskans within a single action. It is for these reasons that the board's processes and procedures are, by law, transparent, ethical, and with ample opportunity for public comment.
0: Stutes says she consulted with state auditors and requested they focus not on the outcomes of the board's decisions, but the process leading up to them. For example, whether agenda changes or emergency petitions were accepted and considered based on state laws. The legislative committee unanimously approved her request and amended the audit to include all board meetings from October of 2023 through the beginning of this month.

Support for the Alaska Fisheries Report comes from the Alaska Seafood Marketing Institute, working to raise the value of our seafood harvest for the benefit of all Alaskans. On the web at alaskaseafood.org.

0: Bristol Bay set netting used to be dominated by women, but that's changed over the decades, and one researcher is digging into the decline and why it isn't happening anywhere else. KDLG's Jesse Sheldon reports.
1: June Ingram has fished the same family set net site in Eacook for over 60 years. Her grandfather first came to Bristol Bay as a winter watchman for a cannery.
2: My grandfather, who was from Denmark, came to Bristol Bay, and he was a winter watchman for a cannery. And then he came to Eacook in 1939 and staked this property, this site.
1: Even though it was her grandfather who first staked the site, Ingram says things looked a little different when he first showed up.
2: He said there were all women on the beach, but he was the first man.
1: Ingram says set netting sites in Bristol Bay have traditionally been operated by women, which allowed them to multitask, fishing both commercially and for their families.
2: The reason why women stayed on the shore was to also subsist, not only put up fish, smoked fish, but also to pick the greens and herbs and berries as the seasons came along.
1: But the number of women set netters in Bristol Bay is declining. In the mid-70s, when limited entry permits were first issued, 57% of set net permits were allocated to women. Today, only 34% are. Amy Burnett Cross is a postdoc fellow in economics at the University of Alaska Anchorage, researching women's participation in the labor force. She spent much of the last year crunching the numbers on set net permit holders in Bristol Bay to better understand why this decline is happening.
3: The other piece that we are interested in as economists is to think more broadly about why we're seeing something so different in the trend than we're seeing in almost every other high-wage occupation in the economy.
1: She says women's participation in most other high-wage industries has increased. Cross's research is still underway, but she has two primary hypotheses. First, as more high-paying economic opportunities open up for women elsewhere, they become more likely to exit.
3: As the economy develops within Bristol Bay and as local women move to Anchorage and other parts of Alaska, they have access to opportunities in jobs where they're earning higher wages or their employer is not allowing them to come back and fish during fishing season. That kind of pull away from the fishery is accelerating women's decline.
1: The other factor is the decline of shore-based buyers in Bristol Bay.
3: If they no longer have someone to sell fish to on the shore, then they're forced to now deliver on a tender or find another buyer.
1: She says a lot of women set netters are caregiving while fishing and don't have the flexibility to leave their site. Cross found that when limited entry permits were implemented in the 70s, Bristol Bay had the highest rate of women permit holders anywhere in the state, by a landslide. Cross thinks one federal regulation from 1937 may have helped. The rule required 2 years of residency in Bristol Bay to participate in the set net fishery. She says this regulation protected local access rights for set net sites. Cross also found that women retain Bristol Bay set net permits for much longer than men, often for 30 to 40 years, even as markets change.
3: So women are more likely to retain permits within the family when permit prices are high, meaning that they're less likely to sell to the highest bidder. They're more likely to probably to be giving their permits to a family member.
1: For June Ingram in Eacook, sharing the set net tradition with her family is at the core of her fishing.
2: We enjoy life. 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

0: Anchorage's uniquely urban Ship Creek fishing spot, popular among anglers hoping to catch king salmon within city limits, had to close early this summer due to a lack of fish. But anglers were back fishing on the muddy banks downtown last Tuesday, taking their chances at the next catch of the season, silver salmon. Alaska Public Media's Michaela Finnerty joined them and has the story.
1: An unrelenting rain poured down Tuesday morning, but that didn't stop diehard fishing enthusiasts from casting out their lines at Ship Creek. The popular local fishing spot leads out to Cook Inlet and is one of the few locations for salmon fishing within the borders of Alaska's largest city. Todd Clow from Sonoma County in California came to Alaska for a weekend of fishing with friends around South Central. He donned a fishing vest over his rain jacket, casting and recasting his line.
2: What are you trying to catch today? What's your goal?
3: Anything. So the first fish that I catch here will be my very first fish caught in Alaska.
1: Clow and six other anglers were posted up along the creek around 7 a.m. in hopes of catching coho, also known as silver salmon, as they began to travel upstream. 11 days earlier, the Alaska Department of Fish and Game shut down sport fishing at Ship Creek due to low king returns. Brittany Blaine Roth, the area management biologist, says surveys found king salmon runs weren't on track to meet reproduction goals for the William Jack Hernandez Sport Fish Hatchery, located on the creek.
4: We want 314 females and then ideally 314 males. And so altogether, you know, a little between 600 to 700 fish. That's what we're projecting we're going to get right now. So there's no added buffer. There's no extra fish to work with, which was part of the restriction, was to just, you know, just enough to get up to be able to support all the different fisheries.
1: The hatchery at Ship Creek supports multiple sport fishing locations. But Blaine Roth says king salmon numbers have been declining in productivity for the past decade.
4: I don't think necessarily folks are surprised when they see there's a lot of the wild stocks you haven't been allowed to fish for. There's been restrictions in the Matsu area, the Kenai area. That's the way we've been trending right now.
1: Clow, the fisherman from California, says he gets it.
3: Any avid fisherman is going to take advantage of the, you know, season when they can. But, you know, at the same time, it's also, if the numbers are low and, you know, the breeding stock is down and it means closing the season or having a shorter season, then that's just the way it's got to be, right?
1: Retention of king salmon is now prohibited at Ship Creek, but there are plenty of other fish to catch, including silvers, sockeyes, pinks, and chums. Anchorage resident Nathan Kitchen says he already has a freezer full of sockeye salmon from the Kosilof River. Kitchen and his friends were smart. They were early enough to secure a prime spot underneath the C Street overpass to keep dry.
5: I'm hoping to catch or maybe let go of a few silvers because my freezer currently is actually full of fish already, so probably just catching and let go for a while.
1: And yes, Cloud did end up catching his first ever fish in Alaska, but not at Ship Creek. He hooked a sockeye on the Kenai River later in the week. And for others hoping to land a fish in the city, Blaine Roth says Anchorage has quite a few lakes stocked with rainbow trout. To the south, Bird Creek is also open for silver, pink, and chum salmon. In Anchorage, I'm Michaela Finnerty.
6: 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In recognition of the fishing industry, which provides more than 50,000 Alaskan jobs from a renewable source.

0: That last-minute substitution would prove historic, marking the first time a black singer appeared on a blues record, one that sold over a million copies in just 6 months. For more on the historic session, go to soundbeat.org right now. 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I'm Brett Barry.
1: Here's today's edition of Health in a Heartbeat. Step aside, cows. There's a new hooved hero in town. New research published in Food Science and Nutrition points to the surprising benefits of camel's milk in remedying a variety of ailments, particularly those related to gut health and blood sugar control. Widely revered for their transportation assistance abilities, camel's nutrient-rich milk was also historically believed to heal tuberculosis and other skin conditions. In the present-day clinical trial, however, researchers found that type 2 diabetes patients who drank about 2 cups of camel milk per day for 3 months showed a lower fasting blood glucose reading. And the benefits don't stop there. Other investigations highlighted how children with asthma displayed positive outcomes from drinking less than a cup of camel's milk a day, reducing their use of rescue inhalers and corticosteroids compared with their peers in a placebo group. Because camel's milk is believed to contain lower levels of allergenic protein, researchers believe it might act as a more hypoallergenic substitute for traditional dairy milk. That being said, there are benefits to most milks. A cup of soy milk, for example, has roughly the same amount of protein as a cup of cow's milk, but might be easier to digest for those whose stomachs do not tolerate lactose. And when it comes to coffee, oat milk has solidified its status as a non-dairy darling. It could be a while before you see camel's milk on the shelves at your local grocery store. Until then, should you still somehow have access to camels, researchers emphasize the importance of pasteurization before consumption to safeguard against diseases like salmonella. This edition of Health in a Heartbeat is brought to you by University of Florida Health and by WUFT-FM. For more information or to subscribe to our weekly e-newsletter, please visit our website, heartbeatradio.org.
2: This is Bird Note. To the untrained eye, the osprey looks just like a bird of prey should. Talons, hooked beak, vivid yellow eyes. But it also has some characteristics that make it truly unique among raptors, especially when catching fish. In common with most raptors, it has 4 long toes, 3 in front and 1 in back. As the bird reaches for a fish, its outer front toe swivels to the rear, giving it 2 grasping talons front and back. And those toes are lined with short, stiff spikes for extra grip. The osprey's nostrils shut tight as it hits the water. Then, as it ascends, it shakes itself off, shedding water easily thanks to its oily feathers. In fact, it's the only raptor that has this oily plumage. Its long, slender, arched wings help the osprey get clear of the water, too, as it takes flight with the fish's head facing the front, the most aerodynamically efficient position. This osprey we see today, just 1 species worldwide, has changed little since tens of millions of years ago, when its ancestors diverged onto a unique evolutionary track, distinct from eagles and hawks, suggesting that over this period, it has remained particularly well-suited to its environment, thanks to these adaptations. For Bird Note, I'm Michael Stein. 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
3: From the Switch Energy Alliance, this is Earth Date. On another episode, we told you about urban heat islands. Buildings and asphalt absorb summer heat from sun and air, cars and trucks, power plants and air conditioning, and hold it, driving city temperatures far higher than surrounding areas, sometimes to devastating effect. Urban heat islands have killed thousands. But new studies of over 3,000 cities around the world show they've saved many more. That's because heat islands also hold heat in winter, as buildings, transportation, and industry leak heat into the environment. The result, just as in summer, is that cities can be 10 degrees Fahrenheit warmer, That means less energy required for heating homes and buildings. And it means many fewer deaths from hypothermia, heart attacks, and respiratory illness. The studies show that, in the global average, urban heat islands saved 4 times as many lives in the winter as were lost in the summer. In cold climates, it was 11 times as many. Tropical cities may not enjoy these benefits since their winters are not cold enough to kill. But overall, this suggests city planners should adapt regionally to urban heat islands. Warmer cities should try to mitigate heat effects, while colder cities may want to encourage them. Cities that experience both temperature extremes, and many do, may investigate changing roof colors and other flexible solutions that could reflect heat in summer and absorb it in winter, changing like nature with the season. I'm Scott Tinker.
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5: Whoops, sorry, my AI just hacked you. From American Public Media, this is Marketplace Tech. I'm Megan McCarty-Carino. OpenAI revealed this week that two of its advanced AI models escaped an isolated testing environment, or sandbox. They got onto the internet and went looking for the answers to a benchmarking test they'd been given. The models hacked the security systems of Hugging Face, which hosts open source AI models and has the answers to the evaluation in its production database. Here with more on what this all means is Will Arimus, staff writer at The Atlantic.
6: These systems are trained to basically get the answer right through whatever means they can, right? This is how they work. That's part of what makes them so powerful, because humans don't have to tell them how to get the answer right. The AI systems themselves learn the best way to get the answer right. Well, one of the most reliable ways to get right answers is to cheat. And the fact that they figured out how to cheat on their own is fascinating and a little scary.
5: Yeah, I mean, there seem to be sort of like two parallel concerns. One is this sort of classic alignment problem that, you know, it was given, you know, a set of instructions and it kind of found this, to us, devious way to complete the task. To us, it seems like this is a problem. To the AI model, it's just doing what we told it to do. And there's obviously a massive concern about cybersecurity here.
6: Yeah, the cybersecurity concerns are real. But I've also seen some cynics point out that, you know, every time this happens, the companies also get a little PR boost.
5: They're like,
6: oh no, we've discovered that our models are way too smart and dangerous. And that makes people like, oh, well, maybe I need that model. Like, what, you know, maybe I should be writing my college essay with the model that knows how to hack into Hugging Face's system.
5: Yeah, of course. I think anytime, you know, there is this warning coming from the labs about, wow, our model is just too powerful. In this case, you know, an actual incident happened. Anthropic took kind of a different approach with its model, which was it said, this is too dangerous and we are going to limit, you know, the access to it. And it started this whole kind of cascade with, the Trump administration executive order resulting finally in, Mythos and Fable being put under export controls, basically a kind of a kill switch. And I wonder how, you know, this revelation from OpenAI will sort of play into that very opaque and kind of very evolving approach from the government.
6: Yeah, I don't know how the executive branch will respond. It's not just PR, right? Like there is a real concern. I mean, these models can be, will be, probably are already being used for state-sponsored cyber attacking projects. I think that you can tell your AI to get the right answers on a test no matter what, or you can try to train your AI to like get the right answers on a test, but more importantly, don't cheat, you know, and we're going to punish you if we catch you cheating. So it's not that they aren't trying to solve this problem, but it's not a super easy one.
5: That's Will Arimus at The Atlantic. This conversation was part of our Tech Week in Review segment. You can find it on our website, marketplace.org/techbites. Jesus Alvarado produced this episode, and thanks to Nicholas Guillong for his production help this week. Gary O'Keefe is our engineer. Daisy Palacios is the supervising producer. Nancy Fargali is the executive producer. I'm Megan McCarty-Carino, and that's Marketplace Tech. This is APM.

0: Good afternoon. You're listening to KTNA 88.9 FM Talkeetna, and or you may be listening online at ktna.org or one of the apps such as ours or others for the magic of the internet. And I'm Holly Stinson. It's time for the Patchwork Hour on, I'm happy to report, a beautiful sunny Friday. Those of you listening to the broadcast certainly know that and hopefully are out there enjoying it. And those online, aren't you happy for us? I've been sitting here on Fridays telling you all about the rain for weeks. I think the entire month of July has been rain, as I recall. Anyhow, the National Weather Service forecast for the Susitna Valley, it's the primary forecast for Talkeetna and Trapper Creek, with additional information for our friends down in Willow, out in Petersville and Squintna, and up in Chulitna and Broad Pass, issued just before 7 o'clock this Friday morning, July 24th, 2026. Flood advisory for Talkeetna and out at Croto Creek and Moose Creek along Oilwell and near Oilwell Road and Petersville Road, and all the creeks south of the Talkeetna River and Susitna River, such as Willow Creek, Montana Creek, and all their tributaries, Cashwitna River, etc. Everyone has a flood watch that's all going to expire by middle of this afternoon. There is water up at the end of Main Street in Talkeetna and washed out a road in Petersville Road at Croto, and could certainly be affecting other roads as well. So be aware of the high water, and hopefully they have all crested, it seems. So, and now the sun's out, so hopefully they'll all be going down. So let's scroll over those three different flood watches and go to the actual forecast. Mostly sunny skies today, highs around 70. And down in Willow, northwest winds to 10. Chance of rain showers up in Chulitna and Broad Pass with highs mid-50s. And 15-mile-an-hour winds in Chulitna and northwest winds to 20 up in Broad Pass. And 15-mile-an-hour winds out of the northwest out in Squintna. Mostly clear tonight, lows mid-40s, and mostly sunny Saturday, highs in the mid-70s. Highs in the mid-60s up in Broad Pass. Isn't that just a lovely forecast for July in the summertime? Mostly clear Saturday night, lows mid-40s, and then mostly sunny on Sunday, highs around 70. The extended forecast for Talkeetna is looking more like last week. Mostly cloudy Sunday night, lows around 50. Rain showers likely Monday, highs around 60. But then just a chance of rain showers Monday night and Tuesday with lows mid-40s, highs mid-60s. And then Tuesday night through Thursday, mostly cloudy, lows mid-40s to around 50 and highs around 70. And when they say mostly cloudy, they're not talking about rain at all, so that's okay. And it is 62 degrees Fahrenheit under beautiful skies outside the studio window on 2nd Street in downtown Talkeetna. I'll be back in a moment with some music for you.
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0: As promised, I've got some music lined up for you today. Last week it was all about rain. Isn't it lovely that I don't have to play that music this week? I've got a couple summer songs, and the first one I'm going to start out with an eye on the flood watch. Here's a nod to a local, Larry Zarella, who recorded a lovely song called The Wild Susitna.

meltwaters of an ice age, carving through streams of time. A suckling landscape, wellspring of life.

But our culture of consumers, of resource and supply, they aim to block this timeless flow on which we all rely. Energy for industry. Supply, supply, supply. We're all in this together, which begs the question why. Well, the experts say that we need more. It's the law of supply and demand. But to plug the heart of a wilderness, it's to drain the life from the land. To plug the heart of a wilderness, it's to drain the life from the land.

And that was the Krueger brothers, three Swiss gentlemen residing down in North Carolina, as far as I know they still are, and doing that wonderful Ian Tyson song, Summer Wages. Timothy Scott brought us a lovely song called Screen Door. And Larry Zarella started out the Patchwork Hour with a song he wrote called The Wild Susitna. 18 and a half minutes after 1 o'clock on just a perfectly lovely Friday afternoon. 62 degrees Fahrenheit, sunny skies. What a day for a Live at 5 over at the Village Park. Let's go on. Oh, they started without me. Let's back him up here. A gentleman from Ohio who retired as, I think it was a postmaster, and he's retired now doing a lot more more into music, traveling around the state, giving concerts, and his name's Steve Madewell. This is from his second album called Haunted, and it's sort of in line with the Screen Door sentiment. This one's called I Just Don't Want to Work Too Hard.

0: Norman Blake, with Savannah Rag. That's off his lovely album, Wood, Wire, and Words. That one didn't have any words. It was a lovely instrumental. It had wood and wire, and it sounded lovely on a nice, lovely Friday afternoon, something pleasant to listen to right here on KTNA, Talkeetna. And Paul Kam and Eleanor McDonald sang A Song of the Land. Gillian Welch told us all about A Summer Evening, a nice slow song there for you, and started that set out with Steve Madewell, I Just Don't Want to Work Hard. I don't know, though, sunny day, you might be out there all energized and working hard, or you might be kicking back, just soaking up the sun. Who knows? In either case, I've got more music coming up after we hear from KTNA's calendar.
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0: All righty. Well, let's jump across the pond with the group Ocean. And I'm not even going to begin to pronounce this first song. Just listen to the words and enjoy it. How's that sound? It is from, we're going to hear back-to-back ones from their album, The Carrying Stream.

And that was Merid Namana with Altan doing a lovely song there, The Blackest Crow. I think I played that fairly recently, maybe even last month or back in May. It sounds like I did, at least in my memory, but maybe you don't even remember, or maybe you really liked it then, and so you really like it, hearing it again. You know, if you like a song, you're allowed to play it over and over and over. We heard a nice instrumental from Ossian, Port Lennox, and then they started that out with from the Caring Stream, Madiana Na Arda, whatever. Something like that. I butchered it. But anyhow, we've got only about 11 and a half minutes left in the Patchwork Hour, and at 2 o'clock, you'll be able to hear World Cafe. I'm Holly Stinson. This is the Patchwork Hour on KTNA. And next up, we've got one by Roseanne Cash that she came out with fairly recently about the area Florence, Arkansas or Alabama? Starts with an A. Can't remember. I was there, but it was a while back. I don't remember which state it was. One of those southern states. Anyhow, it was inspired by Tom's Wall down there near Florence. Google that if you haven't, or rather, I just read that if you're in the younger generations, you don't say Google it, you say search it up. So search it up. The song is called A Feather's Not a Bird, Roseanne Cash.

And those last couple were John Prine, the late, much beloved, much missed John Prine, off his last album that he did called The Tree of Forgiveness. And that one was Knocking on Your Screen Door. We started out, the second song in the hour was Timothy Scott with Screen Door. Thought I'd end up with Knocking on Your Screen Door. Why not? And before that, John Prine, off that same collection, did I Have Met My Love Today. Started that out with Roseanne Cash and A Feather's Not a Bird. By the way, Florence, that I've actually been to and visited Tom's Wall that she sings about there, is Florence, Alabama. It's just off the Natchez Trace. And if you drive from Nashville to the one with all the antebellum houses. I'm rambling. Anyhow, this is just off of it. You take a 20-minute detour. You're just in a little corner of Alabama, and there's Florence. The Muscle Shoals recording studio is in Florence as well. And it's a lovely place to visit. I had the privilege of visiting when Tom was still alive, standing there at the wall that he built with his own two hands in tribute to a relative that had been on the Trail of Tears and come back. And it is very, it's a very poignant place to be. In any case, there's your little travel lesson for today. I'm Holly Stinson. This has been the Patchwork Hour on KTNA. And next up is World Cafe. It is 64 degrees, lovely blue skies. The water in the rivers is up over the revetment, or it was this morning yet, and should be going down. The rivers seem to have about crested, and about an hour from now, all the flood watches will expire. Isn't that sweet? So, thanks for listening today. I hope you enjoyed the show and have a perfectly wonderful weekend. 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
1: Hrishikesh Hirway is best known as the host of the award-winning podcast Song Exploder, where he has an artist walk through the creation of one of their songs. But he's also a musician himself, and coming up, he talks about the writer's block he felt after one of his albums didn't get the reception he was hoping for.
2: I started to tell myself this story that, like, if it hadn't happened at this point for me, like, was it really realistic? Maybe this dream that I had been working towards for, you know, over a decade was a mistake.
1: It took over a decade for him to release his own original music again. His latest album is called In the Last Hour of Light, and he will take you through his songs this hour, like this one about a big life choice.
2: When I first met my wife, I told Lindsay that I don't think that I want to have kids. 20 years later, the consequences of that decision are real.
1: Hrishikesh Hirway, today. I'm Raina Duras. This is World Cafe. And just like Hrishikesh, we also have a podcast. World Cafe is a podcast. You can find it by searching World Cafe, words and music on your favorite podcast app. Make sure that you subscribe there so you never miss an episode. Here's the Jayhawks. Take me with you.

This is World Cafe. I'm Raina Duris. The act of creation is mysterious, right? It's why having conversations with artists is so interesting, to try to get into the how and why of the process and their music. I get to do that every day on this show, and today, my guest is someone who gets to have that conversation from both sides. Hrishikesh Hirwe is the creator and host of the award-winning podcast and Netflix show Song Exploder. If you've never heard it, on Song Exploder, he gets an artist to take apart a single song, breaking it down into parts. But guess what? Doing that over and over again with other artists didn't necessarily clarify things for Hrishikesh when it came to making his own music, which he used to release mostly under the moniker The 1 AM Radio. Today, Hrishikesh Hirwe joins me to talk about the period of self-doubt he went through while his podcast was becoming a hit. And he explains how he emerged from that self-doubt and started creating music again. His most recent album is called In the Last Hour of Light, and our session begins with a live performance of his song, Stray Dogs, from that record. Here's Hrishikesh Hirwe, live for World Cafe.

0: Hrishikesh Hirway, performing Stray Dogs live for World Cafe. I'm Raina Duras. Hrishikesh is my guest today. He has a new album called The Last Hour of Light. Welcome back to the World Cafe.
1: Thank you so much. Thank you for having me.
0: Congratulations on the new album.
1: Thank you.
0: Sam Beam of Iron Wine sings on that song, on the album version. His involvement in the song started way earlier than that, though. Why did you originally reach out to Sam?
1: I reached out to him because I was going to be doing a songwriting residency for a week, and it was going to be in Texas at a recording studio slash artist retreat in Texas, where I had first met Sam. We had done a taping for my podcast Song Exploder there, and I had this goal of trying to write something, maybe write a new song every day, which would have been a new thing for me. So I started to get a little nervous about being able to pull that off. I was just coming off of a very long period of writer's block, 10 years of writer's block. And so I was really worried that I would get there and then suddenly it would pop up again. I would have, you know, another bout and I would squander this opportunity. So I started to reach out to some friends to ask them for songwriting prompts that I could turn to if I needed to just sort of like get the juices flowing. If for some reason one of my own ideas wasn't working out and I just wanted to shift my attention. And he sent me a few, and one of them was the prompt that led to this song. He had sent me the phrase, "Describe a street that you grew up on from the point of view of a stray dog."
0: Ooh.
1: Which was so evocative and exciting that I started writing actually immediately. The phrase stray dogs jumped out and it made me think of the first time I ever saw stray dogs, which was in India when I was a kid, when I was visiting my parents' families. That led me from that memory to another memory of when I was a teenager and all these feelings that I had gotten from seeing those stray dogs, a memory that I had kind of forgotten about. Mm-hmm. But the stray dogs were so carefree and so full of joy, and they ignored the people around them. You know, they just had their own life and their own world and their own community. And remembering that, remembering the feeling that gave me, also reminded me of how my friends and I used to be.
0: Yeah.
1: And I started thinking about all these different things that you lose when you get older. The funny thing was that I ended up writing that song so quickly after he sent me that prompt that I was done with it before I actually got to the songwriting residency.
0: So then you had to start all over.
1: Yeah, so it didn't really help.
0: Memory is a theme that runs throughout the album. Was that something that you went in with the intention to write about, or did that reveal itself to you as you were working on it?
1: It wasn't an intent at the outset. It just happened because I think of the moment that I'm in my life, in middle age and in the wake of my mom's passing. And after losing her, I started to realize how fragile my memories really were. I'm somebody who I had kind of prided myself on my memory for the first 40 years of my life. I thought that I had a really strong memory. But then suddenly when that's the only thing that you have to recall someone, you start to notice just how unreliable it is and how permeable it is and how fragile it is. And that started to change not just my relationship to my own memories, but also my relationship to time. I find myself spending more and more time in my memories and kind of thinking about, I guess maybe I'm looking back a lot more than I'm looking forward, which is a change in my life.
0: Really? Are you? You don't like... You're not that old.
1: Well, I mean, it's funny. Maybe everybody always feels this way, but I could have never imagined my life at this age earlier in my life. I'm closer to 50, you know, and that is, I can't even imagine that I would ever be that age. Like I can't associate that number with my sense of who I am. Of course, here I am. I'm like, well, what does that mean? What am I supposed to have accomplished by this point? What is still left to do? And, you know, how much respect do I have for the idea of like the dreams that I used to have and their possibility of still coming true.
0: Yeah. My guest is Hrishikesh Hirway. His new album is called In the Last Hour of Light. You said a lot in there that we're going to come back and touch on a little bit later. But I want to talk about another job of yours quickly before we get back to the new album. You started the podcast Song Exploder in 2014, where you have artists dissect their songs and explain how they work. What was the original impetus behind that? Why did you want to give people insight into the creative process and into songwriting?
1: I guess I started to imagine a show that would fulfill a need that I had as an artist. I was looking for wisdom and experience from artists that I admired. When I started Song Exploder, I'd been a musician for over a decade. And I would listen to interviews and read articles featuring musicians that I really admired. And it always felt like they sort of lived a mile above the work. You know, they talked about the grand concepts or big biographical elements, but it wasn't what I was looking for. I wanted to know, how did they solve what I understood to be the sort of day-to-day obstacles and technical challenges, creative challenges of just like going from having nothing to having a song.
0: Yeah.
1: I knew that that problem solving for myself took on all kinds of different forms, and it was different for each song. So I wanted to start a show where people could talk about that, as well as be a format where listeners could hear what's happening within the musical elements within a song. Because I also knew from my own experience how much work and how much thought goes into those individual pieces without ever knowing if the people who are hearing the final song will be able to pick those things out or notice them or understand the intention that you had in that arrangement or in that mix or in that choice of instrument. So really, it was just a matter of trying to create a show that I wanted to hear myself.
0: Yeah. So now you're sitting on the other side of that conversation as the interviewed person. Is there anything that you learned from doing interviews with artists that you're able to take to make you a better interview subject?
1: You'd asked before if I had had any kind of intention at the outset for the album. I didn't have one in terms of a theme around the content, but I did know, and I think this was very influenced by making Song Exploder, that I wanted to make songs that were very personal. The episodes that I'd made of the podcast that have stayed with me the most have not been necessarily the ones with the most famous artists, although those are exciting, but the ones where the song and the experience around the song and the inspiration behind it have been the most personal. Mm-hmm. I don't know if that will necessarily turn into me being a better interview subject.
0: You're doing great so far.
1: But at least then I could have something to talk about when it came to talk about the songs that was more than just, I thought this was cool.
0: Right, yeah. My guest is Hrishikesh Hirway. His new album is called In the Last Hour of Light. It's World Cafe. Here is Big Sky, live for World Cafe.

0: Thank you so much.
1: Hrishikesh Hirway's new album is called In the Last Hour of Light. You just heard him live for World Cafe. You started making music yourself in 1999 as the 1 AM radio, but it's been 15 years, I think, since your last full-length album. Yeah. Maybe this is where we get into some writer's block stuff, but I mean, obviously you were busy with your shows. You've also done composing for other projects. What was behind that long break between records?
2: In 2011, when I put out my fourth album as the 1 AM radio, I started to feel like the music career that I had was not living up to what I thought it would be. And I just couldn't see a path to get to where I wanted. I really had so many expectations around that album. And I thought, you know, I think with every album, you hope that you're going to get somewhere new. And it's not to say nothing happened there, but it was incremental and not exponential.
1: Sure.
2: And I started to tell myself this story that, like, if it hadn't happened at this point for me, like, could it, was it really realistic that it would ever happen, you know? And maybe I was just fooling myself, and maybe this dream that I had been working towards for, you know, over a decade was a mistake, that I had just deluded myself into thinking that this could be something that was right for me. You know, I really got in my head.
1: Right. Would you, like, sit down and try to write and it just, you couldn't do it?
2: It's more like I would start to write and I would immediately feel like whatever my idea was only as good as what I'd done before. And what I'd done before hadn't led to what I'd dreamt of.
1: Right.
2: And so, you know, basically everything felt like a failure before it even had the chance to exist. Every song felt like a bad one.
1: Was that a completely new feeling for you? Are you someone who's always been self-critical?
2: I guess I have always been self-critical, but I think I used to think that it was really an advantage, you know, that it meant that I was working really hard. In the past, my drive to make music was so strong that I was able to use that self-criticism in a way that felt like I was like, okay, I'm sharpening the edges, you know, I'm honing my skills.
1: Right.
2: But that was the first time where it felt like, yeah, the sort of the criticism outweighed everything else.
1: And so then you end up making this show about people writing songs. Did doing that inspire you to write, or did it make the process seem even more difficult?
2: Eventually it did inspire me to write, but not until after I had experienced the other version of it. I really, for many years, felt like that self-criticism was exacerbated by the show, because I would be talking to, you know, incredibly successful musicians, artists that I admired so much, about some of their biggest songs. And then I would, you know, maybe in a moment go back and try and write something. And immediately that idea that, like, oh, what I'm doing isn't as good. Forget about, like, isn't as good in some abstract way. Here was a very concrete thing, you know, to be up against in a, not like I was up against it, but just they were back to back in my life. And I would feel like, who am I kidding? What am I trying to do here? And I really became focused on the idea of, like, what use I was, you know, like what value I had in the world, or what I might be able to contribute. And I had thought that, like, it was music. I thought it was my own songs. And, but the podcast had become more popular than my songs had been, you know. I found it had inadvertently turned into this career. And so I thought, well, maybe that means that I shouldn't be making music.
1: Right. It's almost like that gilded cage thing. It's like, well, this thing is really great. How did you get out of that headspace? Was there a moment, or was there an event, or did it just kind of gradually change?
2: There was actually a very specific event. I have this photo, actually, and I sometimes think about how, like, it's so rare to have a photograph of the moment that you have a life-changing event, but it is. There's a photo I have on my phone of my friend Jenny Owen Youngs, who is a fantastic singer and songwriter, at my house. We were working on a song together. She had asked me to co-write a song with her. She had no idea that I was, at that point, years deep into writer's block. I had always really kind of worked more or less on my own. Mm-hmm. I said yes after some, you know, internal debate about whether or not I was actually going to be able to contribute anything at all. But it ended up being that we really did collaborate in a really wonderful way. And it made me feel like this thing that I thought was lost wasn't actually lost.
1: You're listening to my conversation with Hrishikesh Hirway. He talks about how he decided to release his new album under his own name rather than as part of his previous project, The 1 AM Radio, next on World Cafe.

0: Hey, welcome back to World Cafe. I'm Marina Duras. My guest today is Hrishikesh Hirway. You may know him as the host of the show Song Exploder. He's also a musician, and his latest album is called In the Last Hour of Light.
1: This is your first full-length album that you've released under your own name. I know you had an EP in 2022 that was under your own name, but this is the first full-length one. Why was it time to use your own name to release a full record?
2: I don't know that there's a great reason, honestly, because the 1 a.m. radio was my project and it felt like it was a part of me. I mean, not a great creative reason, I guess, because those, I still feel very attached to that music. It's not like the music is so different, but my life is so different. Mm. And there's a part of it where, you know, you just feel like you want to mark that change. Another part of it was the reason why I started using the name The 1 AM Radio was a little bit complicated at the beginning. I'd played a few shows as under my own name, as Hrishikesh Hirway, and then one time I was like, maybe that's too much, and I just went by Hrishikesh on a flyer, you know. But I remember a couple times, this was when I was still in college, this was in 1999. I remember a couple of people had asked me about my music, and someone said, "What kind of music do you play?" And I said, "Oh, it's like indie, kind of like indie rock, indie folk." And they were like, "Hindi rock?"
1: Oh,
2: no. And I remember putting up a flyer one time, and you know, and it had my name when I just had Hrishikesh on, and they were like, And someone asked if it was sort of like Bollywood inspired or anything, you know, and I was like, no, it's like Nick Drake and Elliott Smith inspired, or I don't know. It just felt like I could see, I had direct experience of people, because of my name, having some kind of preconception about right. what the music might be. And if they had that preconception, maybe that preconception might prevent them from checking it out. So what if I use a moniker? And I came up with all kinds of reasons for why that was actually a good thing. You know, like, this is a way to introduce some idea into the music, you know, having a title that wasn't just the arbitrary name that my parents gave me before they knew who I was. Yes. This was a name that I chose. And also, like, look at all these artists who I love, like Smog and Cat Power, who were solo artists with monikers. And so I did that for a really long time. But then when it came time to make music again, one of the things that I was excited about was the possibility that the world is different. Mm-hmm. You know, that 20 plus years later, I could put my name on something and maybe people would just take it at face value or something like that. So it was a little bit of an act of optimism.
1: Yeah. Well, we're going to hear another song from that album that you put your name on. It's called Home Movies. But before we hear it, could you tell us what this song is about?
2: Yeah. Home Movies is a song about my late father-in-law, whom I never met. He passed away just a couple weeks before I met my wife, Lindsay. And they had a complicated relationship. He had kind of a tragic life. And it's been, you know, difficult at times to see how she has related to his memory. And my only relationship with him is through her memory, really. Like, I have a secondhand relationship to him, but then I also feel like I have all this firsthand experience as well through the things that he's left behind, including his daughter, including, you know, Lindsay's family gave me his old guitar, an old Gibson that he used to play, and a mandolin. And every time I pick them up, of course, I think of him. And I think about, yeah, that relationship, like what that might have been and what the relationship is. It feels like a real relationship, though we never met.
1: Yeah. What was your wife's reaction when she heard this song for the first time?
2: I think she was really moved. It's called Home Movies, and it was partly inspired also just by the fact that Lindsay's family found these old home movies from her childhood, and Lindsay went and digitized them. Mm-hmm. And so for the first time, I was able to actually not just see a photograph of her dad, but actually like hear his voice and hear and see the two of them interacting. And before things got more complicated and got more tragic in his story, there are these moments, these like childhood moments between her and her dad that were so beautiful. And again, I felt like I got a new layer of insight into him. And so that, all of that informed this song.
1: Will you play it for us? Rishikesh Hirway, Home Movies, live for World Cafe.
2: Thank you.

bird figurine.

on your dusty mandolin. I'm surrounded by what's left of the person.

0: called Movies, performed live by Hrishikesh Hirway on World Cafe. I'm Raina Duras, talking to Hrishikesh about his new album, In the Last Hour of Light, today. It's so interesting because you talk about how before these songs started coming together for you, you had writer's block. You were worried that these songs, that songs you wrote, weren't going to live up to the standards you have. And then on the other end, you choose this producer, Phil Weinrobe, who is like, come on in, we're going to do it live in front of all these musicians. That feels like a big contrast. Why was he the right person for this?
1: Yeah, it ended up being, I really went entirely in the opposite direction, in a way that I think was ultimately a great choice. But during during the weeks when we were figuring this out, it felt like a terrifying choice, because his way of working really it really pushed on the button of my self-criticism. You know, the way that Phil works, capturing stuff live, and in this way, he had this philosophy where being perfect wasn't the goal, and in fact, maybe it was actually even the opposite of the goal. Mm-hmm. That, like, this idea of like music feeling alive and feeling electric, it's still something, you know, you judge whether it's good and, you know, did you get it right and is that performance right? But whether the performance is good is not whether the performance is accurate, you know, to the right notes, or the, did everybody stay in time, or like, if anybody did a weird thing, like, oh, then you have to throw that out or you have to go re-record that. And I had spent so long

0: And I think they were right, because one of the things I also understood was that with music, you know, you have absolutely no control as to how it's going to be received, or what effect it might have in the world, or what effect it might, you know, what you might get back in terms of, you know, professionally or something like that. There's just no way of knowing. And I went back into making music with the idea that I was going to abandon those kinds of expectations, the expectations that had gotten me in so much trouble before. And if that's the case, then what am I doing this for? I'm doing this for myself. And what does that really mean? I'm hoping to, I wanted to be a more actualized version of myself at the end. I just wanted to grow from the experience. That was the one thing that I felt like I could control. And by working with someone who was going to push against everything that I was comfortable with, make me uncomfortable, but with the idea that actually there's a different way to judge music and there's a different way to judge the experience than everything I had kind of lived with, was going to force me to have to grow. Yeah. It was going to force me to change my perspective. So it wasn't an explicit decision. Even when we first started talking, I reached out to him just because I loved records that he'd made, but I had no idea how he had actually gone about making them.
1: Well, and earlier we talked about, as you get older, feeling like you want to hold on to memories. And this kind of ties into what you're talking about, because as I get older, I feel like there is this almost desire that I wish I could control time a little bit more. I wish I could slow it down. I wish I could like hold on to things like that. Is that something that you find relatable?
0: Absolutely. I mean, that's why the album is called In the Last Hour of Light.
1: Yeah.
0: Because I was looking for a title that had all of those feelings in it, you know, where I know that things haven't ended yet, but I'm also very aware of the limited amount of time that exists.
1: My guest today on World Cafe is Hrishikesh Hirway. His new album is called In the Last Hour of Light. So we've talked about memory quite a bit throughout this interview. The song Charlie, short for Charlotte, is another kind of memory, almost like a memory of a maybe an alternate timeline. It's something I don't think I've ever heard someone write a song about before. And before we hear you play it, could you talk a little bit about writing this song?
0: Yeah. When I first met my wife, and things were starting to feel like they were getting serious, I told Lindsay that, you know, I don't think that I want to have kids. I don't know if this is going to be an issue for you. We were both in our 20s and probably ill-equipped to really have this conversation, but I wanted to just get that out in the open. And she said that was fine with her. And it was fine for a long time. And, you know, when you decide that you're not going to have kids, you have to kind of like dig your heels in a way, for a long time, because so many people will ask you when you get married and then like right after you get married, you know, and you give your reasons and people won't even buy the reasons. They'll say like, oh, you know, like there's a way they're going to say something. It'll be like, oh, actually now we are going to have kids. Thanks for that. So we got so practiced with the arguments for why we weren't going to have kids, that I not only took it as a default position, I like kind of was very stubborn about it, because I felt like you really had to have that kind of strength of will to stick to that decision in the face of all this pressure. But you know, now I'm in my 40s, 20 years later, and the consequences of that decision are real. And forever, you know, we know at this point we're not going to have kids. That's still going to be true for the rest of our lives. And I've met so many incredible kids, you know, my friends and my sister as kids, and I have like real relationships with them that I love, and I value those relationships. And I can't help but think about the idea that like maybe we made the wrong decision. You know, it's not a thought that you can really entertain too much. And it was one that we hadn't really allowed ourselves to entertain because of that stubbornness, because of the dint of the argument that we had to make.

0: But now, once that question has been settled in our minds, with this song, I sort of let myself do this thing that I kind of, you know, shy away from sometimes, which is actually imagine what it would be like and mm-hmm. think about all the ways it would be beautiful instead of having to argue against why our decision was right. Be like, well, what have I actually given up? What have I lost? And so this is a song that I'm singing to the daughter that we won't have.
1: It's a really beautiful song.
0: Thanks.
1: We're going to hear you perform it now. Here's Hrishikesh Hirway, Charlie, short for Charlotte, live for World Cafe.

0: Thank you so much.
1: Hrishikesh Hirway, live from World Cafe. His new album is called In the Last Hour of Light. He's been my guest today. Hrishikesh, thank you so much for being here.
0: Thank you so much for having me.
1: I'm Raina Duras, back in a moment with more World Cafe.

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1: 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They build-

0: Andrew saw Lavender Cowboy, and that's the end of this hour of World Cafe. Thank you again to Hrishikesh Hirway for being my guest on the show today. And thank you to World Cafe senior producer Kimberly Junod for her work on that session. Thanks as well to our affiliates all across the country who bring this show to you. We produce it at WXPN at the University of Pennsylvania in Philadelphia. I'm Raina Duris. 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